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1: Let the kings worship the Lord. Let me hear your words of worship. 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Say, come.
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1: It's an aristocratic.

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1: There's power
0: when you speak.
1: You speak.
0: So be mindful
1: of
0: the words you release.

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0: Let the kings worship him today. Let the kings worship him. Come on, y'all, let's say it one more time. It's an aristocratic dynasty. The number one goal of the enemy is to

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You were born to rule, and you need to know that there is a king. I know that some of you have been molested. I know that some of you have been struggling. I know that some of you have been talked about. I know that some of you have got lower self-esteem. But I came to tell you that there is a king. I know that some of you are struggling with addictions. I know that some of you are struggling with financial issues.

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0: Good day, Bermuda. This is Chris Famous, and I'm speaking on behalf of my co-host, Mr. Talani Wolford. We wish to thank those who tuned in for the very first episode of Building Together this past Sunday. 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As importantly, we wish to state our unbending and unequivocal support for Chairman Dawn Simmons and Secretary General Pat Basin. 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
1: Praise the Lord, everybody. We got a message to encourage you and let you know that no matter what you're going through, there's still glory coming. And it's

0: Say, wherever you are, just raise it up and say, wherever. Whatever you've been going through, tell them.
1: Whatever you've been going through.
0: Tell them, God says, even now,
1: God says,
0: the struggle is over.

0: up a break in this place. Saba lo kosaba, iba lo kosere ni amande sabia. 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

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Doors open at 5:30 and dinner is served at 6:30. Door price for those that purchase tickets at $90 for seniors and regular tickets are $100. 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For more information, please contact the church office at 236-3671 or Alicia Tucker at 705-9644. A few featured guest artists will be Loretta Adderley, Cheyenne Brayman, Sean Herman, Olivia Hamilton, and Willard Birch. MC for the night will be Patrice Frith Haywood. 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

times in life we focus on all that we don't have, and it makes us worry. But today I want to remind you of the one that you do have, and let you know that he's still able.

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1: be strong
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1: God is able.
0: He's able.
1: Able.
0: He hasn't changed.
1: He's still able. Able.
0: Seems like problems are waiting in line just for you.
1: God is able.
0: He's able.
1: Able.
0: You say, I've never faced anything like this before.

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1: No matter what you're going through, I know that you can stand. 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
1: found.
0: Remember, there is a friend.
1: Remember, there's a friend in Jesus.
0: Oh, I love him, I love him.
1: Who will wipe your tears away?
0: I know he will. And if
1: your heart is broken,
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1: Good morning. This is Reverend Vanley Smith, pastor of Bethel AME Church. Thank you for joining us this morning. It is our prayer that indeed you will be blessed by the ministry of the word. We pray that you will open up your heart and your mind to what thus says the Lord. Again, thank you for tuning in to us. Be blessed.

0: Amen. Welcome, Holy Spirit. Welcome into this place. And as indicated, you are already here, Lord. What, Lord? We welcome into our hearts and to our minds that what we hear today through the preached word, through the song, through prayers, through hymns, will resonate in our spirits, Lord. Not only resonate for this moment, but for the rest of the week, and to transform us, our lives. Lord, those who are of you also need to hear your voice, Lord. Those of you who believe they have it all together need to hear your voice, Lord, because we don't. And Lord, what we need most is love. Love, Lord. You know the anarchy of this world, Lord. It's all about hatred, deception, distrust. And Lord, we in the body of Christ have the same emotions, Lord. And we need to ask you in your Holy Spirit to transform us. Make us anew, Lord. Make us anew, Lord. So we can show the world that we are different and that you and they will want to be a part and join us and see what is this transformation that Jesus Christ has placed on our lives, Lord. Lord, we welcome you, Lord. Continue to resonate in our spirits throughout, as I say, throughout this day and throughout the week and throughout the years and years to come, Lord. This I ask in your precious name, in your most precious name. Amen.
1: Amen.

0: lift our hearts as we offer up this praise unto your name.
1: The word of the Lord came to Jonah, son of Amittai. Go to the great city of Nineveh and preach against it, because its wickedness has come up before me. But Jonah ran away from the Lord and headed for Tarshish. He went down to Joppa, where he found a ship bound for that port. After paying the fare, he went aboard and sailed to Tarshish to flee from the Lord. Then the Lord sent a great wind on the sea, and such a violent storm arose that the ship threatened to break up. All the sailors were afraid and cried, and each cried out to his own God, and they threw the cargo into the sea to lighten the ship. But Jonah had gone below deck, where he lay down and fell into a deep sleep. The captain went to him and said, "How can you sleep? Get up and call on your God. Maybe he will take notice of us so that we will not perish." Then the sailors said to each other, "Come, let us cast lots to find out who is responsible for this calamity." They cast lots, and the lot fell on Jonah. So they asked him, "Tell us who is responsible for making all this trouble for us. What kind of work do you do? Where do you come from? What is your country? From what people are you?" He answered, "I am a Hebrew, and I worship the Lord, the God of heaven, who made the sea and the dry land." This terrified them, and they asked, "What have you done?" They knew he was running away from the Lord, because he had already told them so. The sea was getting rougher and rougher, so they asked him, "What should we do to you to make the sea calm down for us? Pick me up and throw me into the sea," he replied, "and it will become calm. I know that it is my fault that this great storm has come upon you." Instead, the men did their best to row back to land, but they could not, for the sea grew even wilder than before. Then they cried out to the Lord, "Please, Lord, do not let us die for taking this man's life. Do not hold us accountable for killing an innocent man. For you, Lord, have done as you please." Then they took Jonah and threw him overboard, and the raging sea grew calm. At this, the men greatly feared the Lord, and they offered a sacrifice to the Lord and made vows to him. Now the Lord provided a huge fish, to swallow Jonah, and Jonah was in the belly of the fish for 3 days and 3 nights.

0: Very early in the morning, while it was still dark, Jesus got up, left the house, and went off to a solitary place where he prayed. Amen? Now, how many of you get up in the morning and pray? Yes? Children, how many of you get up in the morning and pray? Not many of you do that, but I'm sure your mother and your father will get up in the morning and pray for you. Amen? Because they want to put a shield of protection over you while you're out in school and on the playing field. And whatever you come in, whatever comes in front of you, that is your shield of protection through your parents daily. I'm sure most of them pray for you all. But let me tell you, let's get to our story. Because I know a lot of you have... Slow down, Brother Wayne, right? I'm telling the story. A lot of you have iPads, phones, and all the electronic devices. Am I right?
1: Yes.
0: Yes. All of you bring them to church?
1: No.
0: All right, Brianna, you got a girl star. But most of you, let me rephrase that now. So most of you bring them to church, and you, most times, you, while the service is in, this is your entertainment. Yes? Music. Whatever, games, whatever, you are hooked on these things. Adults are as well, because you will see an adult using this when they're exercising, when they're just, when they want to find information, and all of that. Now you're all wondering, why am I talking about a phone and prayer? Well, let's listen to the story. So, I've mentioned the part about iPhone. So listen to this very carefully. It's a little short story. You have an iPod or a cell phone. I got a new cell. This is talking about me now. I got a new one for Christmas, and I'm still trying to figure it out.
2: Me too.
0: Uncle Morris is just a hello. Let's listen to what they have to say. Okay, have a great day. Facebook, Instagram, and all that other stuff. Snapchat. They've been trying to get me on that ever since I'm had it. But guess what? Not right now. But anyway, be it as it may, I'm still learning it. So you see, people listen to music on their phones. They do every other thing that they can do on their phone. While they're walking in the park, while you're out in the playing field, halfway you don't even play with your friends if you have your phone. So there's no conversation. Which is a good thing. I pray that you're learning more than you're actually playing the game. But be that as it may, as you possibly know, an iPod runs on a battery. And what happens to a battery after a few hours? It dies. Yes. Yeah, so what do you need to do?
1: Recharge it.
0: Recharge it. That is correct. And I'm seeing a lot of you bring your cords, and it's a socket right there. It's a lot on your back. You're all in church. You're getting recharged. You're recharging. And guess what? That's what my story is really about, recharging your life. But I'm using a battery, okay, as my main point so you can relate to it. Because you have an iPhone, and when it dies, you have an iPad, and when it dies, you have to plug it in to get recharged. Now, as young people, your parents bring you to Sunday school and church to do what? What do you come to Sunday school? To praise God, yes. What else? Okay, let me tell you. To get recharged with the Holy Spirit through Jesus Christ. Okay? Now, so, people need to be recharged like batteries do. We work and play hard, and if we don't get the proper rest, pretty soon we just have enough energy to do the things that we need to do. It might come as a surprise to you that even Jesus had to be recharged or had to recharge his battery. Now listen to how he recharged his battery. In today's Bible lesson, we will see a typical day of Jesus' life. Jesus traveled all around Galilee, preaching and driving out demons, healing people. After leaving the synagogue on the Sabbath day, Jesus and some of his disciples went to the home of Simon and Andrew. When they arrived, Simon's mother-in-law was in bed with a fever. They told Jesus about it, and he went to her, took her by the hand, and helped her up. All at once, the fever left her, and she began to prepare a meal for everybody. Now, he recharged her, didn't he? Because she was sick, and just by him touching her, Jesus touching her, she was healed. She was recharged to where she was able to get up and prepare a meal for the family and the guests. Now, I don't know how the people in the town found out about Jesus, but they all came to Simon and Andrew's home that evening. Many people were brought to Jesus to be healed of all sorts of sickness and diseases. Now, they didn't have cell phones, but how do you think the whole town found out? Through the word of God. People shouted hallelujah, hallelujah. And that's how they found out, and they brought people to be healed as well. Jesus got up early the next morning before sunrise. This is the most important part, so I need you to listen. Jesus got up early the next morning and before sunrise and went out to find a quiet place to pray. You see, Jesus knew that just as our bodies need to be recharged, so does our spirit. Okay? So does our spirit. Jesus knew that if it was important for him to spend time each day talking to his Father, if he was going to have a spiritual strength to do what his Father had sent him to do, when Simon and the others woke up, they didn't know where Jesus was. So they went looking for him. When they found him, and they said to everyone, and he said to everyone, "Who are you looking for?" And they did not answer. So, the moral, Jesus had to recharge his battery and was ready to go. He said to them, "Let's go to the other towns and villages so that I can preach to them that that's what I came to do," Jesus said. So they traveled throughout the region of Galilee, preaching in the synagogues and healing and casting out demons. If Jesus thought it was important for him to recharge his spiritual batteries, don't you think it's important for us to do so as well? Sure it is. That's why it is important for us to spend time in prayer every day. And that is why it is important for us to come to Sunday school and church each Sunday to get our batteries recharged, our spiritual batteries recharged. Okay? Did you understand that story? Yes? Okay. That means some of you did and some of you didn't, but it's all good. Because children's story is about teaching you about God. And these are things that you don't get every day in school, so you have to come to church most of the time to learn about Jesus.

0: sowing tears, you're reaping joy. That's good news for somebody this morning. There's sometimes the tears are flowing, but we've got the assurance if we sow in tears, we'll reap in joy. Our text this morning is taken from Jonah, chapter 1. The entire chapter was read in our hearing, but I will be picking up at verse 17 and going through chapter 2 up to verse 2. Jonah, chapter 1, 17 through 2, verse 2. And I'll be reading from the Contemporary English Version. The Lord sent a big fish to swallow Jonah. And Jonah was inside the fish for 3 days and three nights. From inside the fish, Jonah prayed to the Lord his God. When I was in trouble, Lord, I prayed to you, and you listened to me. From the deep world of the dead, I begged for your help, and you answered my prayer. From inside of the fish, Jonah prayed. I'd like to preach from the title this morning, Praying in Dark Places.
1: Go ahead now.
0: Praying in dark places. Let us pray. Our gracious and our sovereign God, break thou the bread of life unto us. Speak through me, God, that God, we your people would hear your voice with clarity and with understanding. Speak through me, God, that someone going through hard times, dark places, trials and tribulations, but know that indeed, God, you hear our voices, you hear our cries. Father God, let the words of my mouth and the meditation of my heart, Lord, let it be acceptable in your sight, for you are my rock and you are my redeemer. In the name of Jesus the Christ, amen. Praying in dark places. If we took a moment and surveyed all the Bibles, all the prayers that were in the Bible, we will find a vast listing of petitions covering every aspect of life. Abraham prayed for a son. Abraham's servant prayed for success. We find that even Cain prayed for mercy. As we read through the New Testament, we will find that New Testament Christians prayed for Holy Ghost boldness. The thief on the cross prayed for salvation. Jabez prayed for prosperity. We find that Jacob wrestled with God and prayed for a blessing. Jesus himself, even while hanging on the cross, prayed for deliverance from the cross. But I'm so glad he also prayed for forgiveness from the cross of those very people who would crucify him. We find that Paul prayed for the deliverance from the thorn in his flesh. Prayers in the Bible cover every aspect of human existence. We find prayers in the Bible, some are very lengthy while others are yet very short. As Reverend Larry preached this morning, Moses prayed a simple prayer. Now, show me your glory.
1: Yeah.
0: Imagine what would happen if we all prayed that simple prayer. The thief on the cross, while the crowd around stood and watched and remembered him for the sins and the crimes he had committed, this thief offered a powerful prayer, a simple prayer, Lord, remember me. And looking at the prayers and reading through the prayers of the Bible, I'm glad we can find that it's not the length of the prayer that gets God's attention, but rather it's the sincerity of the heart that matters. Some think that as the scribes and the Pharisees, they can pray lengthy prayers with fancy words. But I've come to let you know that it's not the length of the prayer, it's not the consistency of the words or the length of the words, because very often you can pray for hours and say nothing. This can happen when your heart is not in the right place with God. Prayer is about making that connection with God. Yeah. Prayer reflects our relationship with God. No prayer, no power. That's N-O prayer, N-O power. Or we can flip that and say no prayer, K-N-O-W, then you would K-N-O-W power. Prayers in the Bible show that there is power in prayer. But what I like also about prayer is that we can find prayers even in the songs and the hymns that we sing. The Te Deum that we sing every first Sunday is a prayer. When we sang our introit this morning, bless this house. Keep us strong and healthy. Keep us safe and prosperous from our children to adults. Bless this house. That is a prayer. Over the next few weeks, the ministerial staff will be doing a series on all aspects of prayer. The power of prayer, how to pray, when to pray, the positions of prayer. But for this morning, I would like for us to take a look at the prayer of Jonah. We know that God had called Jonah to deliver a message to the people of Nineveh. However, Jonah had made up in his mind he was not going to go to Nineveh. But instead, we find that he ran from God and got on board a ship and headed for Joppa.
1: Yeah.
0: He bought a ticket and thought he'd get as far away from God as possible. He thought for a moment he could escape the God who had called him. A note to the servants of God, you cannot run from God. When an assignment has been given with your name in it, you cannot get away from the message that God wants you to deliver. God wanted Noah wanted Jonah to go to Nineveh to tell the people of their sins that they may repent and turn back to God. But Jonah has something else in mind. Jonah wanted the people to suffer. He did not want to do what God had instructed him to do. Again, to the servants of God, is not your message. It's God's message that he wants to use you to deliver. That in spite of what the people have done, we are called to deliver what thus says the Lord. So in his running, we find that God sent a storm that caused the boat to be tossed to and fro. And the crew on board, they began to pray to their God with a small g, and nothing happened. So they threw the cargo over, and there they found Jonah downstairs sleeping and want to know, who are you? What have you done? So they decided in order to stop the waves and the winds from blowing, they would throw Jonah overboard to calm the storms. We find the storms didn't happen by chance, that God sent the storms. We need to understand that Jonah's running away from God placed him in a dark place, in the belly of a fish for 3 whole days. This morning, I want us to look at those dark places to understand that when dark places come in our lives, they come with a reason and an appointment and a purpose. Dark places. Jonah, running from God, now finds himself in a dark place. We need to understand, first of all, dark places are often appointed by God to get your attention.
1: Yeah, yeah.
0: God sent Jonah on a mission, but yet he decided, I'm going to do it my way. God had an assignment that he made up in his mind he would not do, so he thought he can run from God and from God's assignment. The text says in about the 4th verse of that first chapter, that God sent the storm to begin to rock the boat. God sent the storm to get Jonah's attention. But I'm so glad not only did he get Jonah's attention, but he also got the attention of the crew. Yeah. We see the crew prayed to their God with a liturgy with no results. Then they called on Jonah to pray to his God with a big G, and that's when the results began to take place. Amen. So when dark places come, we need to see and check and say, God, where are you in all of this? That often God will send dark places to get your attention. Not only did God send the storm, but we will find in the 17th verse that God sent a big fish to swallow up Jonah. Once they threw Jonah overboard, now that the storms would begin to subside, God now needed to take care of Jonah. God now needed to get his attention. So what did God do? He sent a large fish that swallowed Jonah and put him in a dark place for 3 whole days. On that point, God will send dark places to get your attention, but we also need to realize that dark places are only for a season. Jonah was inside of the fish for 3 days and for 3 nights. For three days, it was just God and Jonah. There was no one to interfere in their conversation. There was nothing to do to distract Jonah from getting in connection with God. For 3 days, it was God and Jonah. Dark places cause us to spend time alone with God, that we can hear the voice of God. Dark places, as my second point, causes us to cry out to God. It was from inside of the fish, the belly of the fish, that Jonah prayed to the Lord. You see, it's when we go through hard times, when trials and tribulations come our way, that it's in these dark places, in these dark times, that we will now find our voice to cry back out to the Lord. And this is what Jonah did while in the belly of a fish. His location was in a dark, nasty place. But it was there in that darkness, there on the inside of the fish, that Jonah still had his voice for prayer. Jonah, because of his dark place, was forced to cry out unto the Lord. But what I like also about the second portion of that first verse of the second chapter. Dark places reestablish who we belong to. For it says, from inside of the fish, Jonah prayed to the Lord, and I like how it's finished, his God. Jonah belonged to God. And in his running, I'm sure he must have thought, I'm away from God. But this being in the time and the place of darkness, it reestablished that he still belonged to God. Amen. You can run from God's assignment, but God won't let you go. You may try and hide from what God wants you to do, but God will still call you as his own. I've come to ask you a question this morning. Are you going through some dark places in your life? But let me raise just a few more points, and I'll quickly take my seat. If you're going through some dark places, this means that at least you've heard the voice of God. Jonah ran when he heard God's voice and told him, go to Nineveh. But because he chose to do it his way, he found himself in a dark place. But it all began when he heard the voice of God, when he heard the instructions of God. So even though you may find yourself in a dark place, you can rejoice because at least you have heard the voice of God.
1: Amen.
0: But once you've heard the voice of God, you've now got a choice that you can either do what God has called you to do, or you can be like Jonah, that even though he's heard the voice of God, on the other hand, he was running from God. If you find yourself in a dark place, you need to check yourself and see, why are you going in the opposite direction of where God wants you to do? We need to stop running and start yielding to the will of God. That when we are going through hard places, that we need to examine ourselves to see if we are doing what God has called us to do. Amen. If we are in dark places, yes, we've heard the voice of God. Yes, we may be running from the voice of God, but there's some joy in being in dark places. For the text tells us that God hears your prayers even in the dark places. It says in chapter 2 and verse 2, when I was in trouble, Lord, I prayed to you and you listened to me. From the deep world of the death, I begged for your help and you answered my prayer. That when we go through hard times, when we're going through trials and tribulations, even in the point of time when we're disobedient to what God wants us to do, that God still hears our voice and he hears our cry from the dark places of our lives. When we cry out to God, when we beg to God for his help, he lets us know that he will answer our prayers. God heard the prayers of Jonah. Even in the midst of his disobedience, even in the midst of his running, even in the midst of his dark place, God still heard Jonah cry out for his help. So when we're going through hard times, no matter how dark the night, God still hears our prayers. No matter how strong the storm, God hears our prayers. Amen. Praying in dark places. But the one point that I really like about the story and the account of Jonah, that God let him in and God will lead you out.
1: That's right.
0: Let's go back to chapter 1 at about verse 17. This was after they had thrown Jonah overboard. The crew was now satisfied that the winds were ceased and the storm stopped blowing. But now we find Jonah in a dilemma. What would now happen to Jonah? But we see that the Lord was looking out for Jonah. And it says, the Lord sent a big fish to swallow up Jonah. So the fish was under the directions of the God that created him. I'm so glad this morning that the fish had more intelligence than Jonah.
1: Hallelujah.
0: God told Jonah, go to Nineveh. Jonah says, I'm not going to Nineveh. I'm going to Joppa. I'm going to buy myself a ticket and I'm getting away what God wants me to do. But here we have a dumb fish. Jonah now overboard, possibly going down for the last time. But God whispered in the ear of the fish and told him, go and swallow up Jonah. I'm thankful because even when Jonah was not obedient to the word of God, there was a dumb animal that was willing to be obedient.
1: Yeah.
0: God made it so that he would lead Jonah into a dark place by way of an obedient fish. And it was there that he stayed for 3 days and for three nights. God let him in. God would also lead you out. Go down to about the 10th verse of chapter 2. After Jonah had been in the belly of the fish for 3 days. 3 days of nothing but solitude and prayer with God. The text says, and God commanded the fish to vomit up Jonah on the shore and did it. God let him in and God let him out. It was God that commanded the fish to vomit up Jonah. And I like how it ended. And it did. Now, if Jonah only had the spiritual sense to do what the fish did at the beginning of the text, When God sent him to Nineveh, Jonah, I want you to go to Nineveh and tell the people the sins are before them and they need to repent. If Jonah did what the fish did and did it, then there'd be no issue. But because Jonah decided to do it his way, he had to spend up 3 days in dark places.
1: That's right.
0: But I'm so glad that even in dark places of our own making, that God still hears our prayers.
1: Amen.
0: That God will answer our prayers. That God brought you in and God will bring you out. So as we look at the four aspects of prayer, it doesn't matter where you are. You don't have to be in a glorified sanctuary to touch the heart of God. You can be anywhere at any time and offer up your prayer. You can be in any condition and God will hear your prayers. The darkness is not only of your circumstances, but very often the darkness that may fill our lives, whatever we're going through, God hears our prayers in dark places. And once we come through, we will see and know the power of God. When we look at the story of Jonah, once the fish, I keep wanting to say whale, we were taught whale, but nowhere in the text does it say whale. We assume some stuff into the text, but if we stick strictly with the text, it says a fish. A big fish, a huge fish. We may not think that it's possible, but with God, all things are possible. God will do whatever it takes to get your attention. God will do whatever it takes to bring you through your dark places that you can do what God has called you to do. Praying in dark places. God will see you through. God will strengthen you in your dark places. But don't forget to pray in your dark places. Very often things go wrong in our lives, and the first thing we want to do is stop going to church and stop praying. But it's during those dark times that we need to call on God. It's during those dark times that we need to cry out to him. And I'm so glad when he says, and you can read his entire prayer in the second chapter, when in my darkness, in the deepest places of life, in Sheol was one of the words that they used. That means the world of death. God, you heard my prayer. Sometimes we feel, God, where are you? But this gives us the confidence and the joy of knowing that God hears all of our prayers. Praying in dark places. God will hear you. God will answer. And God will deliver. Our gracious and our sovereign God, as we come before you this morning, dear God, we thank you, God, for the account of Jonah, God.
1: Yes.
0: The Lord, as he went through so much of trying to get away from you, that God, hearing your voice, he made the choice to walk away from your instruction. But God, when we even will make the wrong mistakes in our Christian journey, when we won't do the things that you call on us to do, that God, we're so glad that you still hear our prayers. That when we get into the places of darkness, the places of loneliness and isolation, that God, you are God that still hears our prayers. So God, be our strength. God, continue to show and teach us the power of prayer. Not just during the good times, but God, in dark places. Continue, God, to reveal to us that God, no matter where we are, God, you are there. If we make our beds in the pits of hell,
1: yeah,
0: God, you are there. If we send to the mountaintops, God, you are there. There's no running away from God. There is no condition that will keep us from your bosom, dear God. So, Lord, as we go through our daily existence, communing with you, God, seeking to draw closer from you, to you, God, that, Lord, indeed, we will continue to hear your voice, Be obedient unto your voice and be drawn closer in relationship with you. So God, we thank you.
1: Thank you.
0: God, we praise you.
1: Yeah.
0: For the dark times.
1: Yeah.
0: For the dark places, God. When we would often feel alone and isolated, God, but God, you are still there. Every moment of the day, God, you are still there with us. Teach us, God, to cry out to you. That, God, we know you will hear our voice. That, God, you will not leave us nor forsake us. So, God, have your way. In the name of Jesus Christ, we pray. Amen. Let us stand.

0: of us believe in our hearts that prayer changes things? Because, you know, if we believed in our heart that prayer changes things, it'll make the world of difference. And as I speak these words, I don't even know why I'm saying this. But you know what? When you point to you and you and you, you know what's happening? That finger's pointing right back at me. It's also giving me a reality check. So I'm not saying this just to say it. I'm saying it because it's also resonating in my spirit as well. That we just continue, church, continue to pray. And you know, continue to...
1: Can I just tell you how awesome God is to me?

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This is Chris Famous, and I'm speaking on behalf of my co-host, Mr. Talani Wolford. We wish to thank those who tuned in for the very first episode of Building Together this past Sunday. 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

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Thank you. 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
1: Wow! We're going to do this quick. Come on, we got to roll through this.

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I can't hear y'all. How many spiritual people in the room tonight?

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You'll find the bulletin posted. Get your bulletin, get your Bible. If you have a hymnal, get a hymnal, and let's get ready to worship. Wherever you're worshiping, whoever you're worshiping with, we just want you to stand on your feet and declare, this is the day that the Lord my God has made. I don't know about you, but I've come to worship him. Come on, let's worship together.

0: Amen. Let us continue our worship this morning with the call to worship. O human tongues, sing praise to God.
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1: Our God has bid us come.
0: God has bid us come, and as we come, let us sing together our hymn of praise, hymn number 8 in the Amy hymnal. Rejoice, ye pure in heart. Rejoice, give thanks, and sing. Your glorious banner wave on high, the cross of Christ your King. Rejoice, rejoice, ye pure in heart.

0: Amen.
1: Rejoice. Give thanks and sing. Let us pray. Father, Lord, we often understand it. But Lord, we come to lift up holy hands this morning. We come, Lord, to be filled with your Holy Ghost power. Lord, move upon each and everyone that's present here this morning. Lord, remember even those who listen via the media and the radio. I pray, oh God, that you would touch each individual this morning, oh God. Pour out your spirit in us, oh God. Fill us with your love. Fill us with your peace, joy, and happiness. Lord, draw us closer to you right now, Lord. Keep our hearts and minds in Christ Jesus, Father. And we pray this morning, oh God, that you're moved by your spirit. Because without you, where would we be? We thank you, oh God, for the praise team this morning. That as they sing, oh God, let them sing with praise and adoration. Cover them in your blood, oh God. The musicians, the ushers, the audio team. Lord, we ask now, oh God, that you continue to keep them in your care, oh God. That they may continue to stand and do your will week after week, oh God. Lord, hear our prayer right now, Father. Somebody is standing in need of prayer this morning. And I pray, oh God, that you would touch them. Lift them higher this morning, oh God. Some might have been downtrodden this morning, but Lord, bring them up higher this morning. Fill them this morning, oh God. Lord, that you fill that emptiness with your holy love. Father, we pray that as we lift up our hands this morning, that we say, Jesus. Oh, how I love that name, Jesus. It's the sweetest name we've ever known. So, Lord, fill us with your love. Fill us with your peace, oh God. Give us a little more grace to run this race, Lord. And Lord, if we have failed you, Lord, we ask you to forgive us right now. Lord, draw us closer to you than ever before, Father. We all need anointing this morning. We all need purging this morning. Come by and bring us closer and closer to each other, oh God. That we may feel the power of your presence this morning. Lord, lift us up this morning. Sometimes it feels like you can't make it over the hill, but you're saying, press on, for I am on the way. So, Lord, we say thank you for your grace this morning. We thank you for our pastor right now, Lord, as he continues to lead us, oh God. Lord, draw him closer to you, Father. Cover him in your blood in the name of Jesus. Fill him, oh God. That as he stands in the gap this morning, Lord, that as he stands and preach your word this morning, that he may speak what thus says the Lord, oh God. That somebody will cry out this morning, yes, I want to be in that number. So, Lord, come by now. Touch even those who are working right now, oh God, wherever they may be. In the living rooms, in the bedrooms, wherever they may be, oh God. Reach out to your people. In Jesus' name. Let the church say amen. Let the church say amen. Amen and amen.

Let the church say amen. Church say praise the Lord. Turn to your neighbor and say just praise. Let us prepare now to hear according to Matthew 18th chapter, beginning at the 21st verse and concluding at the 35th. Listen. Then Peter came and said to him, Lord, if another member of the church sins against me, how often should I forgive? As many as seven times? Jesus said to him, not seven times, but I tell you 77 times. For this reason, the kingdom of heaven may be compared to a king who wished to settle accounts with his slaves. When he began the reckoning, one who owed him 10,000 talents was brought to him. As he could not pay, his Lord ordered him to be sold, together with his wife and children and all his possessions, and payment to be made. So the slave fell on his knees before him and said, have patience with me, for I will pay you everything. And out of pity for him, the Lord of that slave released him and forgave him the debt. But that same slave, as he went out, came upon one of his fellow slaves who owed him 100 denarii. And seizing him by the throat, he said, pay what you owe. Then his fellow slave fell down and pleaded with him, have patience with me and I will pay you. But he refused. Then he went and threw him into prison until he would pay the debt. When his fellow slaves saw what had happened, they were greatly distressed, and they went and reported to their Lord all that had taken place. Then his Lord summoned him back and said to him, you wicked slave, I forgave you all that debt because you pleaded with me. Should you not have had mercy on your fellow slave as I had mercy on you? And in anger, his Lord handed him over to be tortured until he would pay his entire debt. So, my heavenly Father will also do to every one of you if you do not forgive your brother or your sister from your heart. Don't say ouch, just say amen. Let us stand for the glory of Patria.

Amen. As we remain standing, wherever you're worshiping, whoever you're worshiping with, we just want you to turn to somebody and tell them it's good to see you this morning. And at this time, our young people can depart for service.

You may be seated. Before we transition to the ministry of stewardship, I am sure that by now, most of us will have heard that our beloved brother, the pastor of Bright Temple in the person of Reverend Charles Alexander Smith, has transitioned and taken his eternal flight from the church militant to the church triumphant. And as such, on Saturday, September the 19th, there will be a viewing at Bright Temple, and it will be from 2 p.m. to 7 p.m. And tributes and testimonials, if you want to share a tribute on behalf of yourself or your family or your church, that will be from 6 to 7 p.m. And then on Sunday, beginning at 3 p.m., the homegoing celebration for Reverend Smith will be here at St. Paul. So we ask for your continued prayers and support for this family during this season. Amen. Praise the Lord. At this time, let us prepare now for our ministry of stewardship. We want to continue to give thanks to all of those that continue to support the church financially, whether you are in person, whether you're a listening member, or whatever platform. We are grateful for your continued support. Beginning from the balcony and the rear of the sanctuary, coming down the outside aisles and returning up the center aisle, we invite you to come at this time.

Amen, amen. Jesus, you're the center of my joy. Jesus, center of your joy, say praise the Lord this morning. Let this church say praise the Lord. You got to do better than that this morning. You woke you up this morning, you said praise the Lord. Jesus, the center of our joy. You know, we shouldn't sit down, look at me. You talk to Jesus. Amen. We come this morning to praise God. Whatever way, whatever form of fashion, we praise our God. Don't be ashamed to praise him this morning for all what he's done and still doing for us. We come to prepare ourselves for special prayers. To those of you who like to pray for yourself or some others this morning, the altar's open to you or you, some situation you know about. We also remember bereaved families at this time. There are many. We look around here in Bermuda that's going on before us and seem like folks that are dying more and more each day. But thank God Almighty, he knows the way. Jesus, he is our God. He is our shepherd. We don't know when the death angel is going to knock at our door. But there's one thing we know. That in the end, Jesus is there waiting for us and to be with us. You know, it's hard sometimes to face death, especially when it's a loved one. I look unto the hills this morning. Our help comes from the Lord. So we open up the doors to you. How the Spirit leads you, let it lead you. As the praise team sings.

Let us pray. There's also remember those who are sick this morning. Father, we stretch our hands to thee. No other help we know. If you withdraw your hands from us this morning, where shall we go? So we say, Father, remember bereaved families at this time, Lord. Those who are going through trying times. I pray now, O God, that you just undergird them right now in the name of Jesus. Lift them up, O God. Help them to see who you are this morning. Help them to understand your ways, O God. Your ways, not our ways. But we know, O God, that as we continue to walk in your likeness, Lord, you will guide us through darkness. Even sometimes, Lord, it seems like you can't make it through.

on and saying, Lord, we just want to let you know and love you and praise you this morning. For, oh God, we ask now, oh God, that you take us up to higher heights, oh God. Keep our hearts and minds in Christ Jesus. Lord, that where we go, that we may call on the name Jesus. Even sometimes the pain might be too great for some right now. But Lord, we ask now, oh God, that you'd ease that pain right now. Touch that heart right now. Touch that mind right now, oh God. Touch that body that is broken right now, oh God. Use, oh God, your people for your direction, oh God. Help them to help others along this life journey, oh God. Some folk find it hard because they don't know which way to turn this morning. But I say unto them this morning, look unto the hills from whence comes your help. Our help comes from the Lord who made heaven and earth, oh God. Lord, we say thank you for your grace. Thank you for mercy, oh God. It's by your power that we are here this morning. Not because we wanted to be, but Lord, you have raised us up this morning and set us on the right path, oh God. Lord, that we may continue to be a servant and service for you, oh God. That we continue to help others to see there is no better place than serving you, oh God. Lord, feed the homeless. Bless those, oh God, who need financial blessing. I pray now, oh God, you open up doors that they have not seen. But you said it, but if we walk by faith, not by sight. If you keep our hearts and minds wrapped in Christ Jesus. And call on the name of Jesus. The one who died for us over 2,000 years ago. But by his blood we are healed this morning. We are cleansed this morning. Lord, we say thank you for who you are this morning. We thank you for our pastor one more time. Hide him. Direct him. Teach him your way from day to day, oh God. That as he feeds the sheep this morning. Lord, that this morning somebody look to you this morning and say, yes, Lord, yes, to your will and to your way. Oh, Lord, somebody's lost this morning. Help them to find a way, Lord Jesus. Lord, be with every family right now. Be with every worker right now, wherever they may be, oh, God. Let your will be done in us today, oh, God. And, Lord, let us to say thank you for another day's journey. Help us as we help others along this journey. Lord, move in us. Direct us. Draw us closer to you, Father God. Help us to see the light. And at the end of the tunnel is a brighter light. So we say, thank you, Lord. Thank you for mercy. Thank you for grace. Thank you above all for you, O God. For you are a great God. So, Father, we just say, thank you, Lord. For your name's sake, we ask these blessings upon each and every one right now. Come by. Touch that mother. Touch that father. Touch that boy and girl. Grandmother, grandfather. Touch everyone throughout this world. Oh God. I pray now that we continue to say, blessed be the name of Jesus. In Jesus' name we pray. Let the church say, amen. Let the church say amen. Amen.

stand on your feet. Everybody stand up this morning. If you're glad about it, as we prepare for the sermon this morning, our sermon hymn is hymn number 440. 'Tis so sweet to trust in Jesus, just to take him at his word, just to rest upon his promise, just to know, thus saith the Lord. I'm so glad that I trusted in him. Won't you join us in this hymn?

Now, O God, let those with eyes see and those with ears hear. In Jesus' name we pray. Amen. The text was read in your hearing. Comes from the 18th chapter of the Gospel of Matthew. As we journey toward the culmination of the fourth section of Matthew's Gospel, the focus of these texts has been to provide internal mechanisms for the community of faith to manage internal relationships in ways that do not divide or undermine the unity of the body in Christ. And this is a side comment for the uninitiated. Pastor Tweed didn't pick this text. I didn't pick it. I didn't pick last week. I preach from the lectionary, so these texts are on a 3-year cycle, so they are assigned. This is just for folk that like to try to read stuff into stuff. I'm just trying to purify your hearing. Bless his name. Because Jesus recognizes that the biggest impediment to advancing and promoting the kingdom of God is not the challenge we have to convince those outside, but the challenge we have to hold the people inside together. It's hard. And Jesus only had 12. It's hard to keep some folk on the same page. It's hard. It's like Bishop Cousin used to tell a story about a snake that had 12 heads and a snake that had 12 tails. It came to a chicken wire fence, and the snake with 12 heads, every head wanted to go through a different part of the fence. And so the snake cut itself to bits. But the snake that had one head and 12 tails, once the head went through, all of the tails followed. See, it's hard to keep 12 heads together that have their own mind, that don't want nobody telling them what to do. And it's hard to get folk to stay together when their feelings are hurt and they feel offended, and hard when folk feel like they don't get their way and they have to navigate. And sometimes it makes you wonder what people are really committed to. And so I'm trying to sort of invite us into the setting in which we are confronted with these words. And so Jesus has repeatedly been trying to teach his disciples about the nature of forgiveness, about how to manage conflict in the community of faith. How should disciples deal with conflict amongst themselves? I'm sorry, I know you all thought that disciples just agreed all the time, there's never any conflict, but
But, you know, watch this. So Peter, as we join the text, verse 21, then Peter approached him again and said to him, Lord, how often shall my brother, don't just say la-di-da-di and everybody, how often should my brother or sister sin against me and I forgive him or her? And Peter thought he was doing something because he understood a little numerology and he understood that seven is the number of completion. So Peter says, well, as many as seven times. And Jesus said to him, I do not say to you as many as seven times, but as many as 70 times seven times. And then the text in verse 33 transitions, and we know that Matthew is now about to introduce something new because it uses the literary device dia tautu, which is translated as therefore. Therefore, the kingdom of God may be compared to a king, or really literally says compared to a person, a king, who wished to settle accounts with his servants or slaves. And when he began to settle, there was brought to him a man, or brought to him one of them, who owed 10,000 talents. Since he did not have the money to pay him back, the master ordered that he, the wife and children, and everything he had be sold and he be paid back. Imagine someone coming, selling you, your husband or wife, your children, and all your possessions. But the man fell down and paid homage or paid reverence to him and said, be patient with me and I will pay everything back to you. Verse 27, the master had pity on that servant and released him. Not only released him, but forgave him the loan. Okay, because you pleaded and I take your plea seriously and earnestly, guess what? I'm going to do for you what goes against the law. Legally, the master was entitled under law to exact that punishment in repayment of what he was owed. But he says, contrary to the law, I am going to release you and I'm going to forgive you of the loan. Now, as soon as he was forgiven, I know y'all don't know nobody like this. Verse 28. That servant went out and found one of his fellow servants who owed him 100. And he took him and choked him by the throat, saying, pay me back what you owe me. And his fellow servant noticed the same language, fell down and called upon him, pleaded with him, saying, be patient with me, and I will pay you back everything. Verse 30. But he was not willing. He went and threw him in jail until he should pay back what he was owed. The master broke with the legal status quo, forgave him. Not only did he forgive him, released him,
and said, you don't owe me nothing. But the one who was owed way less goes to his fellow servant, assaults him physically, and then has him thrown in prison until he can pay it back. When his fellow servant saw what happened, watch this, they became extremely indignant and went and informed their master all that had happened. Then his master summoned him back and said to him, you wicked servant, all that debt, when you begged me, should you also not have had mercy on your fellow servant as I had mercy on you? And his master became or grew angry and handed him over to the torturers until he might pay back everything owed to him. And so also my heavenly Father will do to you unless each of you forgive his brother from your heart. Now remember, this parable is in response to Peter's question back in verse 21 and 22. How many times shall I forgive my brother if he sins against me? Seven times? And Jesus said to him, I don't say to you seven, but 70 times seven. But within the context of the parable, clearly forgiveness has a limit, doesn't it? That's called a textual disjunction. Yeah, that means there's a separation in the text between one thing and another thing. So I want to use as a subject for the next few moments. And you know, I'm taking my time a little bit because the praise team sort of got us to this point early. And I really want us to pay attention to the text. So I'm sort of taking my time to walk through the text, try to get us to pay attention to what the text is saying. So turn to someone and say, how will we measure up? Now, this is for the online and other listeners. I'm talking to y'all now. Has anyone ever offended you? And are you holding a grudge or grievance because you refuse to let certain things go? How about this? Because the lights are quiet. How many of you, this for us now, we can come back inside. It's going to be safe to come inside now. How many of us have been forgiven by God for something that we know good and well the Lord had no business forgiving us for? We just never thought he'd ever look beyond what we did. And he forgave us. And we know God forgave us because we ain't carrying it around with us no more. We done let it go because God let it go. God fixed it. And look, just like what the text says, when the master forgave him, it says, and he released him and forgave him. How many of us have ever been released by God and forgiven? See, you can't be forgiven till you release. You got to have it let go first. And so if we have ever been forgiven and released from more than we ever deserved, the question confronting us now for the inside community is, how will we now deal with each other? Hidden, stony
lances that secrete long-held grudges and hurt and pain. The Lord let it go. But some of us are still holding on to it. And you know, we convince ourselves that it's okay because we've given ourselves what they call, in the U.S., they call this American exceptionalism. That's where America don't think any of the rules apply to them. They can just go and invade and occupy and bomb and pillage and kill. But the minute anyone else does something, it's the worst thing in the world. We got to, it's a human rights violation. We got to take them to the International Court of Justice. And they the worst thing. They're tyrants and dictators. You know, America even can justify undermining its own rules. They can eliminate fair and free elections and try to rig elections and have the Supreme Court sanction it. Did I tell you in the text that according to the legal status quo, that the master would have been completely justified selling the slave, selling his wife, selling his children, taking all his stuff? And even with all that, it still wouldn't have been enough to pay back what he owed. And so the question confronting us is, when we are dealing with our own struggle to come to terms with someone else, perhaps, beloved, we're raising the wrong question. Because we often raise the question where we spend all our time trying to recount and litigate what they have done to us, and we forget what he has done for us. And what the master in the text was trying to get his slave to understand is, don't treat your fellow slave the way that you feel you've been treated. You treat him the way that I've treated you. So the question, again, beloved, is, how will we measure up? I really wish I could have come up with a snappy title that would have probably been something like, will we become the church? Like, will we become the church? Because really, at the heart of this text, Jesus is trying to instruct his disciples to understand the nature of ecclesia. What does it mean for us to be in community? What does it mean for us to be the body of Christ? For you see, beloved, as long as we conduct ourselves according to outside mores and standards, we can never be the church inside. How will we measure up? It is hard to rid ourselves of things that have been socialized into us to the point where they are calcified and intuitive. We have been conditioned and taught, and it's been reinforced how we should respond to things. So it almost becomes instinctive, but nevertheless, it can be discordant. Did I tell you there's a disjunction in the text? It can be disjunctive. Because it can fundamentally prevent us from becoming the people that God has released us to become. How will we measure up? So the first thing, we must understand, first of all, beloved, that forgiveness is not transactional. It is transformational. The problem with the servant in the text is that he thought he was negotiating a transaction with the master. So he was only interested in getting him off the hook. I'm not even sure, based on the text, if he was worried about his wife and children. He just worried about himself getting out the hot seat. Some folk are only interested in their own self
interest and their personal security and safety. And so he thought he was negotiating a transaction, but the master thought he was giving a lesson in transformation. And you see, the difference is, if something is transactional, it lacks universality. That is to say, if it's only transactional, we think it's only a one-time obligation. It is between me and the master. That's why in other churches you can have self-righteous, pious Christians that can be forgiven for all kind of stuff, but they are the first people to throw stones or cast judgment on their brothers or their sisters. They're the first folk to talk about what folk used to be and where folk came from and what they think they know about someone else, instead of understanding that if God has forgiven you from where you came from, that clearly it hasn't transformed you. The challenge in the text was that in the parable, the brother who was released and had forgiveness was not transformed. He acted the same way afterwards that he did prior. And can I bridge the disjunction for you just so it's not hanging out there? I believe that the reason that in the parable the master ends up punishing him is because the master is basically saying to him, since you want to play by the rules I suspended in order to release and forgive you, I'm gonna now give you back what you have sown. Bless his name. Karma is a heifer. What goes around comes around. You reap what you sow. So, beloved, we've got to understand that if we're going to measure up, we've got to recognize that forgiveness is transformational. It not only transforms our relationship with him, but it ought to transform our relationship with each other. It means that when I operate with you and you have violated me, I've got to extend to you the same forgiveness that he's extended to me. I've got to love you enough to see in you beyond the mistake that you may have made in order to recognize the opportunity for transformation. Only love can transform another. And so the master, despite the fact that he had power, despite the fact that he had authority, despite the fact that he had legal right, he loved the servant enough in order to forgive and release what he did in the hope that it would transform his behavior. Forgiveness is not transactional. It's transformational. And therefore, we can't walk around talking about, I forgave him, but I ain't gonna forget. But forget becomes a clinical metaphor that masks a grudge and a desire to still get even. In other words, if we're going to understand that forgiveness is not transactional, it's transformational, we got to come to understand there's some things we just got to let go. You just got to let it go. Now, can I tell you, just so y'all don't think I'm talking about nobody, when I was younger, you know, I'm talking about 18, 19,
And I was going through my revolutionary stage. Y'all think I'm revolutionary now. I was going through my Black Panther stage. Now, you were either revolutionary or you were reactionary. And if you were reactionary, you the enemy. You were going to be a collateral damage when the war comes. There wasn't no middle ground. You either in or you were out. You either on this side or that side. And I had little patience or tolerance, and I had a swift, smooth mouth with a tremendous articulate vocabulary that gave me ammunition that would enable me to clinically assassinate my opponents. But as I lived a little while longer, I came to understand that you can't, this is what Huey Newton in his book, Revolutionary Suicide, which I first read when I was about 18, he calls it reactionary suicide. This is when individuals that have a revolutionary ideology underestimate or overestimate that against which they are fighting and end up committing suicide themselves. In other words, you can't have a revolution if you're the only one in it. But in order to have folk on board and in order to bring folk with you, you've got to extend to them the same grace that was extended unto you. I wasn't always born the way I was born. Somebody taught me. I had to learn. I had to grow. I had to make my own mistakes. And I got to a point where I realized that the same grace and mercy that was extended to me that helped my maturation was required of others if we're going to build community. Because it's not where you get that's important. It's how we get there. And so, beloved, I'm trying to help somebody. Will we really be the church? Will we engage in the hard and difficult work of building and working through relationships grounded on biblical principles that are not designed to seek retribution and punishment and exact revenge? Or will we engage in transformational witness? So forgiveness is not transactional, it's transformational. Now the second thing is we got to recognize, and this is what brother in the text found out the hard way, that we will all be held accountable. He thought that when he got to verse 27, I'll help you. The master had pity on that servant and released and forgave him. Watch this, because the language in the text changes. It doesn't say debt, it actually says loan. It's the second time it said, and forgave him the loan. So he thought it was over. I'm done with the master. I've escaped by the hair of my chinny chin chin. And I'm good. Now I know some folk that have had some life transforming experiences. And when you're in that moment, we can be so desperate that we'll say, if the Lord would let me live through this, I promise, Lord, that I'm going to live my life for you. I'm going to be what you want me to be. I'm going to do what you want me to do. But as soon
If we've retained some of our autonomy, our hubris, and our pride kicks in, and we start to tell ourselves, look what I've done. I got through this by myself. I didn't need nobody else. Look at me. And then we encounter someone who's going through the same thing we just come through, and we want to now judge them. This is what the brother was doing. He got one of his colleagues. Now, can you imagine? I don't know if when the master came on the way, he bumped into his colleagues and said, look, I know you owe me some money, but I owe the master way more than you owe me. But I'm going to go see if I can plead my case to the master and see if he'll have mercy and pity on me. So he goes to the master. These are folk that he knew. These are folk in his community. These are folk he hangs out with. These are folk that share in his vocation and profession. Some people argue he was a tax farmer. And so therefore, these are cadre of civil servants that were collecting taxes, but this particular brother was pocketing some of the taxes that he was supposed to be paying to the master or setting aside for the master. But on the way to see the master, he had one conversation. But the text says, as soon as he left the master, he went looking for his friend, talking about what you owe me. And He, I don't know which came first. If he assaulted him first, he grabbed him by the throat, because the text says that he grabbed him by the throat and then he said to him, give me what you owe me. Because he thought that his reckoning had passed. See, some of y'all mistake your deliverance for an end point instead of a transition point. Sometimes, beloved, our deliverance is designed to give us a new opportunity to get our lives right. So when God forgives us, we ought to be transformed enough in order to walk with a level of consciousness and a level of humility that we make some changes in our lives. But this brother was released and forgiven and made no change in his life. He went back and attacked his partner. He went back and shook him by the throat and assaulted him and demanded his money. And the rest of the community saw what has happened. That's what the text says. When they saw it, they became indignant, because they were looking and saying, wait a second, didn't the master just forgive you more than you could ever repay? And now here you are coming back, having this brother thrown in jail for less than a tenth of what you owed. So they went and appealed to the master. The master summoned him back. Now I imagine when he was going back, he wasn't going back with the same humility that he first went with. He was probably going back feeling righteous. Yes, I'm legally right. I have a right to get my money back from this little Negro. I mean, this person. Because he owed me. Because he was operating on the basis of a transaction and had not been transformed. And watch this. The master now says, you wicked servant. Imagine this. Imagine you, well, y'all never had this experience, but imagine going to the principal's office and the first thing out of his or her mouth is, you wicked boy, you wicked girl. I never heard that myself, you know. Wicked servant. Now watch the language now in verse 32. Because remember, back here in verse 27, it says, and forgave him the loan. But look at the language now in verse 32. It says, all that debt. In other words,
I eliminated your debt. I made it a non-repayable loan that you had an option of repaying or not repaying, but were under no obligation. And so all the debt that I forgave you, should you also not have had, what's the language, mercy on your fellow servant as I had mercy on you? Did I tell you that we all must recognize that we will be held accountable, baby? We gonna be held accountable, and exceptionalism ain't gonna be an argument to explain it. Look at what it says. He doesn't even have a conversation this time. Watch this. Before, when the man went before the master, he pleaded his case. At this time, when he goes back before the master don't give him an opportunity to say nothing, because your actions, your witness speaks louder than your words. I done forgave you, and look what you have done. I'm not interested in what you got to say. Can I tell you? Our actions, the way we treat each other, speaks louder than what we say. We can roll in.

0: itself is rendered null and void, because it's how we treat each other that makes the difference in the life of our community. I wish I had five folk that understood, beloved, that we've got to start examining how we treat each other in order to recognize that we are building a transformational community. I don't want to be a part of a community that can never forgive folk for mistakes. I don't never want to be part of a community when God looked beyond my fault and met me in the valley of my need, then I ought to be able to look beyond your faults and meet you in the valley of your need. That does not mean that you ain't going to be held accountable. It does not mean that you don't have to repent. It doesn't mean that you don't have to change, but it just means I ain't going to let your imperfection change me. I ain't gonna change who I'm trying to be in order to react with who you are. And so, beloved, the brother, the master in the text said, after all I've done for you, now you turn around and behave this transactional way. I got news for you. I'm going to rescind your release. I'm going to erase the fine print. You are no longer forgiven. Now watch this. He's not now being punished for the debt that he had at the beginning of the text. He's now being punished for how he treated his neighbor. I wish I had somebody that understood it right now. For you see, beloved, when I look back and think about how much God has done for me, when I think about how many times he's picked me up when I was down, when I think about the doors he's opened, when I think about the midnights where he's dried my weeping eyes, when I think about my body weakness, how he healed and strengthened my body. And so, beloved, it's not that that he gonna look at. He's gonna be saying to me, Nicholas, I've done all that for you, and yet you can't do one-tenth of what I've done for you, for your neighbor. For if I can be lifted up, I'll draw all men unto me. I can hear the songwriter testifying, and maybe this is your testimony. I was sinking deep in sin, far from the peaceful shore, very, very, very, very, very, very deeply stained within. I was sinking to rise no more, but the master of the sea heard my despairing cry, and from the waters he lifted me. Now safe am I. Love lifted me. Love lifted me when nothing else. Stand on your feet. Every head bowed. How will we measure up? Has he ever released you and forgiven you? And you know what? Sometimes the barrier to our transformation is that he's forgiven us, but we won't forgive ourselves. That's why I like it when the text says he released him, then forgave him. Because if you've been released from it, you're no longer carrying it. And it's no longer now about it or you. It's about him. It's not how will you live with the burden of your mistakes. It is how will you be transformed in response
1: to his forgiveness. And so I wish I had somebody in the house that may be struggling with some issues. I ain't gonna ask you to walk nowhere. I ain't gonna ask you to sign no contract. I just want you just, while no one is looking, just raise your hand. If you got some stuff that you just need to let go. If you're online listening, stuff that you need to let go. He's released you. He's released you. But he can't forgive you until you release what he's forgiven you with, what he's released you from. Maybe, did I tell you that? This is designed to strengthen a community of faith. That's because we can't work out our salvation in isolation by ourselves. It requires community. And so if you're not connected, tied tangibly to a community of faith, then again, I'm inviting you to join this circle of individuals who have been released and forgiven so we can work out our salvation together. And maybe you're just struggling with some stuff. You've been released, you've been forgiven, but sometimes it's hard. Because stuff that you thought you let go kind of haunts you and keeps coming back. And certain times it gets triggered by certain experiences. And so you keep being reminded that what you thought you let go isn't completely gone. And so maybe you just need to recommit yourself to God. Place yourself before the master. You know, as imperfect as the first slave was, at least he had sense enough to confess before the master. Even if it didn't change him. But he confessed. He placed himself in the master's hands because he knew that the master held his destiny in his hand. How many of y'all know and believe that God holds your destiny in his hand? Will you trust him today? Will you trust him this morning to transform your life? Now, oh God, you have allowed this text to break through the exterior of our minds. And we now are challenged to ask ourselves, how will I measure up? Have your way.

Now, beloved, may the grace and peace of our Lord and Savior Jesus the Christ, the Redeemer and Deliverer who has come, and may the love of Almighty God, who loved us so much that he sent his Son to deliver and redeem and offer us salvation, and may the sweet communion of the Holy Spirit, may it so wash and fill us that we will overflow in our witness as we strive to measure up. And all of God's people sang,

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This is Reverend Nicholas Tweed, reminding you that at St. Paul AME Church, there's room for everyone. 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
1: 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Come on, we got to roll through this.
2: Hi, mama. Septimus, your son. You know that I love you. I do this song special for you.

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1: This song is to remind you of the winner within. Regardless of what you see, regardless of what you heard, you are a conqueror. You are the head and not the tail, above and not beneath, the first and not the last.

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From the

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0: And good afternoon. Thank you for listening to Magic 102.7. This is Ryan with an I. And this is the State of the Nation, Dr. Stanley James, State of the Nation. And in his absence, because Dr. Stanley is on assignment, so in his absence, I have for the second week in a row, Dr. Mendez. How are you doing today, Dr. Mendez?
1: I'm doing okay. Thank you. How are you?
0: Doing pretty good.
1: That's cool.
0: So last week we had a really good conversation about the doctor's kitchen.
1: Mm-hmm.
0: So now this week we're going to be talking about diabetes.
1: Diabetes.
0: All right.
1: All about diabetes.
0: Okay. And just for those who might just be listening for the first time, can you just let them know who you are and what kind of doctor you are?
1: Sure. Good afternoon, Bermuda. This is State of the Nation. I'm Dr. Johan Kim Manez, a lifestyle medicine specialist, sitting in for Dr. Stanley James while he is off island on yet another mission trip. He's been busy being off island these past few months. So today we are going to talk about something that affects far too many of us on this island, diabetes.
0: Mm-hmm.
1: I was just, talking to the taxi driver who brought me here earlier on.
0: Okay.
1: And his family, his family members have diabetes. So
0: yeah,
1: discussed a little bit about diabetes on the way here.
0: A very common, is it a disease or?
1: Yeah, it's a chronic disease. Yeah. Absolutely. So today we are going to, we're not just going to talk about managing mm-hmm. diabetes. Not just living with it, we are going to talk about reversing type 2 diabetes, putting it into remission is the term, okay, remission, using the proven principles of lifestyle medicine. Back home in the Philippines, I tell my patients, diabetes is like my favorite disease to manage because it really is reversible. And and lots of my patients have reversed their diabetes to the point where they don't even need medication. We call that remission.
0: Okay.
1: So if you or someone you love has been told you will be on medication for the rest of your life, stay with me this afternoon. By the end of this hour, you will understand why that does not have to be true for many people, and you will know exactly where to start. We will open the phone lines later for your questions. If you have diabetes, pre-diabetes, or simply want to protect your family, I want you to call in. So let's begin. Diabetes is not new. It's not new. We've known diabetes for quite a while. We're familiar with it because we probably have a loved one who has had diabetes. But the way we have treated it for decades has left millions stuck in a cycle of more medication, more complications, and declining quality of life. We're not actually getting people better, improving their quality of life. Their quality of life is going down.
0: Mm-hmm.
1: Historically, a little bit of history here, medicine focused on lowering blood sugar with drugs, medications, after the damage was already underway. So this is symptomatic care, right? We're trying to just control the sugar, but we're not addressing with the risk factors and the disease itself.
0: Mm-hmm.
1: That approach saved lives in the short term, but it rarely addresses the root cause. And lifestyle medicine, supported by the American College of Lifestyle Medicine and pioneers like Dr. Dean Ornish, Neil Bernard, Dr. Michael Greger, Dr. Hans Diehl, and others, so many of them, shifts the focus. Okay, we treat the cause. We focus on what causes diabetes, and we treat the diabetes. Excuse me. So let's go back to the six pillars of lifestyle medicine. They are a whole food plant predominant eating pattern. That is pillar one. Pillar two is regular physical activity. Then we have restorative sleep, stress management. A while back, we talked about positive social connection.
0: Yeah.
1: Yeah. And of course, number six, last but not the least, avoidance of risky substances. We're talking about alcohol and smoking and using illicit drugs. So when these are applied intensively, type 2 diabetes can often be driven into remission. But not all diabetes is the same, okay? There's type 1 diabetes. This is an autoimmune condition, meaning your body has antibodies as part of its immune system, but sometimes these soldiers see something that looks like the enemy and shoots at it. Unfortunately, it's friendly fire and starts killing our own cells.
0: Yeah.
1: Okay. And that's called autoimmunity, or your system attacking your own body. And this is what happens with type 1 diabetes. Our system destroys our own pancreas, specifically the beta cells that produce insulin, that help us absorb the blood sugar into our cells. So people with type 1 diabetes require insulin constantly. They're basically dependent on insulin. So they have to get injected with insulin every time they eat, once a day for the rest of their life, basically. Okay. Lifestyle changes dramatically improve control and reduce the complications, but it doesn't reverse the need for insulin. They don't have a pancreas unless in the future we are able to develop the technology to regrow the beta cells in the pancreas. We won't be able to reverse type 1 diabetes. Fortunately, though, the most common diabetes, 90 to 95% of all diabetics are type 2. And that's the one that's reversible.
0: Okay.
1: Okay. So type 2 diabetes is the most common form in Bermuda and worldwide. The body is still producing insulin. In other words, the pancreatic beta cells are functioning fine. But the cells become resistant to it. Our muscle cells, our brain cells, they become resistant to the insulin and it doesn't work. Doesn't matter how much insulin the pancreas pumps out. We're not able to absorb the sugar from the bloodstream. The insulin is like a key. So it opens the door to our muscle cells, various cells in our body, and then the sugar comes in as the doors are opened by the insulin. Okay? So this form that is highly this is the form that is highly reversible for many people, the majority of type 2 diabetics actually. There's a fairly new discovery, 1.5 diabetes. It's in between, somewhere between one diabetes type 1 and type 2. The problem is similar to type 1 diabetes, where we produce autoimmune antibodies. But instead of producing a lot of antibodies, we're only producing one antibody, one kind. So it takes a long time for the body to destroy all the beta pancreatic cells.
0: Okay.
1: And so usually this is diagnosed later in life, like 30 years old or so. Okay. Whereas type 1 diabetes is called juvenile or childhood diabetes. It's usually diagnosed around teenage years, puberty years. Okay. Sometimes they call this type 1.5 diabetes LADA, latent autoimmune diabetes in adults. Okay. And is often misdiagnosed as type 2 until they're able to make the very specific tests and discover that, oh, okay, it's type 1.5.
0: Yeah.
1: This person has an antibody, but just one antibody. And it took this long for him to actually, for the body to actually destroy the beta pancreatic cells. Okay, so there's gestational diabetes also. This is among mothers who are pregnant. So gestational diabetes, the mechanism is very similar to type 2 diabetes, where there is insulin resistance. We're going to be talking about specifically about the insulin resistance later on. But of course, there's also hormones in the pregnant women that increase or augment that the production, the creation of diabetes in a pregnant woman.
0: Okay.
1: So the hormones also have increased that risk. And then, of course, there's prediabetes. That means a person who is not quite diabetic, not full-blown diabetic, but his or her sugar is above normal. Okay, not too high to be called full-blown diabetes, but it is higher than normal. So it's already getting there. So pre-diabetes is basically before diabetes. That's why it's called pre-diabetes. Before it becomes diabetes, there's a warning, a transition phase we call pre-diabetes. Okay? So if you have been told that your sugars are a little high, I would recommend not to wait. This is the time to act. You have to see your doctor. We are very open to doing consultations with you at the Premier Health and Wellness Center, particularly in the Lifestyle Medicine Center of the Premier Health and Wellness Center. Okay? So we have to talk about what happens. I mean, how do we actually get diabetes? Because for the longest time, we've thought, and the world has thought, that since the problem is high blood sugar, then we should eat less sugar, right? I mean, it sounds logical, but when you look beneath the surface and you come to the molecular level, let's talk about what happens at the molecular level.
0: Yeah,
1: because I know it's going to be a little bit technical, but it'll really enlighten people as to what really causes type 2 diabetes.
0: Because people think diabetes, the first thing they think is sugar.
1: Yeah, everybody thinks that way. Even the doctors. So for years, the message has been sugar causes diabetes, right? Sugar and refined carbohydrates certainly raise the blood glucose, okay, and make the problem worse. But the deeper driver of insulin resistance, the core of type 2 diabetes today, as we now know it, is actually fat. Not sugar. Okay? So fat, particularly saturated fat from animal-based foods that accumulates inside the muscle cell. So as we eat fat food that are fatty, deep-fried food, okay, meats, chicken, fish, eggs, these animal products are very high in saturated fat. And unfortunately, our muscles absorb that fat quite quickly before it's actually processed and broken down and stored in our adipose. It's actually absorbed by the muscle cells first.
0: Yeah.
1: So this is called, and I hope you guys will remember the term, intramyocellular lipid. Okay, it's big.
0: Okay.
1: Let me break it down. Intramyocellular, inside the muscle. Lipid means fat.
0: Okay.
1: So fat inside the muscle cell, intramyocellular lipid.
0: And when you say cellular, it has nothing to do with a mobile phone.
1: Yes. Absolutely nothing. So think of it as grease clogging the locks of your cells, okay? Insulin is the key that should open the door so glucose can enter the cell. Glucose is sugar. So glucose wants to enter the cell and be used for energy, but then what happens is there's saturated fat inside the muscle cells, and the muscle cell says, I've got enough, you know, fat in here, I don't have room for sugar anymore, so stay out.
0: Yeah.
1: So it keeps the sugar out of the muscle cell, and what happens is the sugar stays in the blood, and hence the blood sugar accumulates. As we eat more, complex, simple or complex carbohydrates, if you have a lot of fat in your diet, it doesn't really matter. Mm. You will have insulin. You already have insulin resistance, so your blood sugar will rise and rise. Mm. Okay? So again, it is not mainly the sugar. The sugar doesn't help, of course, if you're diabetic. Eating simple sugars, refined carbohydrates, things like that.
0: Mm-hmm.
1: So, sorry, that was actually Dr. James on the phone. So I don't know why he's calling. I hope he realizes that I'm presently on air. Anyways, we were talking about intramyocellular lipid. And when this happens, insulin resistance happens and the sugar stays in the blood. It doesn't enter the muscle cells. So research from Dr. Neil Bernard and others has shown that when people switch to a low-fat, and please listen very carefully, a low-fat, whole food, plant-based diet, that intracellular fat begins to clear. Okay, so we're eating a very low-fat diet, so the fat inside our muscle cells slowly but surely is used up and it's cleared, unless we eat something fatty again, and then it is replenished. So what we want to do is eat a very low fat. I'm talking about 10% of calories in the whole diet. Like one meal, only 10% of that meal is from fat.
0: Okay.
1: And that's very hard to achieve on an animal-based diet.
0: Yeah.
1: Because as you probably know from our previous discussions online, I mean on air, chicken alone, even the chicken breasts, is around 60% fat. So how are you going to decrease the fat in chicken breast, right? It's part of the chicken. It's part of the flesh. So it's very hard to eat a 10% fat diet when you're eating animal-based foods. Yeah. So the studies that were done by Dr. Neil Bernard and his colleagues, they only were able to achieve a 10% fat diet when they started putting people on a plant-based whole food diet, because plants are very low in fat. Mm-hmm. They hardly have, some of them hardly have any fat, like leafy vegetables, for example, right? And yet they are full of nutrients and fiber. So it fills you up. You feel full, but you don't have the fat that causes the insulin resistance.
0: Okay.
1: So the same is true with the evidence from the other doctors that we mentioned. They all have different studies, and they cite different studies. Some of them have actually created the studies and found out that, yes, it is a low-fat diet that helps people reverse their insulin resistance, and they start to become insulin sensitive again. Okay. This is why simply cutting sugar while continuing to eat high amounts of animal fat and processed oils often fails to produce lasting remission. Okay, we must address the fat inside the muscle cells. Once we don't replenish that fat through the food that we eat, then the muscle cells start functioning normally, because once the fat is gotten rid of, then the muscle is now clear and now can absorb blood sugar.
0: Okay.
1: And so the blood sugar starts to decrease as it enters the muscle cells.
0: Okay.
1: It's quite simple if you think about it.
0: Yeah, yeah.
1: It's very simple. Just take away the fat from the food we eat.
0: But I guess, you know, we're creatures of habit, so discipline is like the key.
1: Yeah, and fat can be addicting. It gives us this satisfying, you know, flavor to the food. It gives us a satisfying flavor to the food.
0: We crave it.
1: That's right. That's right. We start craving it. So, guys, I mean, get help. If you think you're addicted to certain types of food, fatty food, sweet food, even salty food, we do have the Bermuda Center for Lifestyle Medicine, and we are willing to help you get rid of that habit by replacing it with better habits.
0: Yeah.
1: Okay? So maybe you're wondering what remission actually means.
0: Mm-hmm.
1: I've been using it since a while ago. Just want to make sure that everybody understands what remission is. So when you say remission of type 2 diabetes, this is defined by the American, as defined by the American College of Lifestyle Medicine. It means an HbA1c. So HbA1c is a laboratory study that we do. It actually tells us how much, I'll use the term crusted sugar are on the blood cells, okay?
0: Okay.
1: See, as your blood cells are exposed to the blood sugar, imagine that the blood sugar are starting to coat your blood cells.
0: Okay.
1: Let's imagine that, okay?
0: Yeah, yeah.
1: And as it coats the blood cells, we can measure how much coating, so to speak, the blood cells have. So when we say you have an HbA1c below 6.5 for at least 3 months without glucose-lowering medications, that means you are already in remission. Mm-hmm. So 6.5%, that is below the diabetic level. Normal is actually 5.5, but just having 6.5 alone, okay, not even reaching 5.5, we can already tell you that you are in remission because you haven't needed medications and yet you are very close to the normal level, okay? So if you're lower than that, then absolutely, you're in remission. So it can be achieved.
0: Okay.
1: Technically, well, I would say layman's terms, remission is really cure. But, you know, in medical parlance, we don't use the word cure. We use remission.
0: Okay.
1: So that's basically what it means. So some people achieve complete remission and stay off medication for years. Others achieve partial remission, dramatically lowering the need for medication. And when you look at their numbers are getting better and better every day. So both outcomes will transform the quality of a person's life. It will reduce the risk for kidney disease, for example, which is one of the complications of diabetes. It will reverse nerve damage if you've been diagnosed with neuropathy. Neuropathy in your feet, in your hands because of diabetes. This is reversible by eating a low-fat, plant-based diet.
0: And when you mentioned neuropathy?
1: Neuropathy.
0: Can you elaborate on that?
1: Okay, so neuropathy is when the nerves of your hands and feet, the blood supply to the nerves are compromised, again, because of blocked blood vessels. So when that happens, if there's no blood supply to your nerves, then your nerves won't work. So essentially, you can't feel things at the bottom of your feet. Your feet start to feel all pins and needly, okay?
0: Okay.
1: And you can't feel if you've hit something hard or if you stepped on something sharp. And that's why a lot of diabetics will have wounds on their feet and they don't notice that there's wounds because of neuropathy.
0: Yeah, yeah, yeah.
1: And the time they notice that there's a wound is probably really bad and it's starting to go gangrenous. And, you know, eventually the doctor has to cut the foot off, cut the toe off.
0: Amputation,
1: yeah. Which is one of the most common reasons. Diabetes is one of the most common reasons for under-the-knee amputations.
0: Yeah.
1: Okay. So if your nerve damage is reversed, that means you're going to be able to feel again.
0: And sorry, just to ask this, how come it's always like below the waist, the amputation has to be? Why not like the arms or the fingers or?
1: Because
0: it seems it's like.
1: Yeah, that's a good question.
0: Yeah.
1: That's a good question. Never thought about that. But it's usually the feet that are affected, but also the hands.
0: Right.
1: We do have, once in a while, diabetics who are who have really bad diabetes that they even have neuropathy of their fingers, of their hands.
0: Yeah.
1: But mostly we see them on the feet. Okay. And it's really sad because it's completely preventable. Now we know that it is completely reversible.
0: Yeah.
1: To the point of remission, to the point of cure, where you don't need any medications to control your diabetes because you're controlling it naturally by eating the right type of food and doing physical activity, doing exercise and following the other six pillars of lifestyle medicine. So the secret is the earlier the intervention, the earlier you start eating the right type of food, doing exercise, and the more intensive the lifestyle changes that you make, the higher the success rates.
0: Yep.
1: So the more you do, the less diabetes you have. More is less. Less is more. Studies using whole food, plant-predominant diets, caloric restriction when needed, and structured support have shown remission rates in the 40 to 50% range. Okay? Imagine if 50% of the diabetics in Bermuda ate a whole... they went into this program... Mm-hmm. If everyone went into this program, about 50% within a month would have remission, having remission rates.
0: Imagine that.
1: That's how powerful lifestyle management is, lifestyle
0: interventions. That'd be a lot of testimonies.
1: Yes, absolutely. So if you go onto a properly designed program, we know that it will work. It is comparable in some cases to the results of bariatric surgery, for example, where your stomach is stapled so that you can only eat so much.
0: Yeah.
1: Okay.
0: Yeah.
1: Without surgical risks, you know, you don't have the risk of dying on the surgery table, or the band slipping or something. Right. There's so many risks with surgery, and all you're doing is eating a better diet.
0: Yeah.
1: It's not even, if you think about it, it's even cheaper than eating meat, because beans are so much cheaper in terms of protein source than meat.
0: Yeah, yeah.
1: Right?
0: Yeah.
1: So you're saving on grocery money and you're healing yourself.
0: Yeah.
1: How good is that?
0: And I guess one of the most, you could correct me, one of the popular diabetic medicines that people are actually using to lose weight is Ozempic, correct?
1: Yes.
0: So that's like another thing that...
1: Yeah, because weight loss can help with insulin resistance, but you can take all the medications you want. If you're not eating the right type of food, then you're not reversing the resistance.
0: Yeah, because instead of eating 10 French fries, you're probably eating 5.
1: But the thing is, it's still the same stuff.
0: Yeah, and so, it still boils down to having a good diet.
1: Right.
0: Yeah.
1: So what we need to do is watch out what we eat. It's really what we eat that matters.
0: Yeah.
1: And how we prepare the food. So as much as possible, the less fat. I just tell my patients, you know, no visible oils or fats.
0: Yeah.
1: If you see that it has oil, if you see that it has fat, take it away from your diet. Easier said than done, of course, but if you have determination enough, and I mean, that's why the doctor's kitchen is there, right?
0: And one step at a time too, right? As long as you're making a step every single day, because eventually the consistency will pay you off.
1: Yeah. I mean, that's one of the reasons why we had to come up with the doctors, Dr. James and I, we had to come up with the doctor's kitchen, because a lot of people don't know how to prepare their food properly. Or they just absolutely have no time.
0: Yeah.
1: So it's a service for of convenience. Yeah. And you don't have to think about the food. The food is already 10% fat.
0: Yeah.
1: So, you know, it's such a low percentage of fat in the meals that we have. There's no way diabetes can continue.
0: Yeah.
1: Type 2 diabetes, that is.
0: Yeah.
1: Okay? We're talking about type 2.

0: diet, because it's the only way to get your fat percentage of the food down to 10%. Okay, fill most of the plate with vegetables, fruits, beans like lentils, chickpeas, legumes, basically like beans, lentils, chickpeas, whole grains. So we're instead of instant oats, we're talking about whole raw oats, because instant oats, usually the fiber has been taken away. That's why they cook so quickly. Mm-hmm. And the difference is only 7 minutes of cooking. So might as well just wake up a little bit earlier and cook the oats. So, you know, it's a matter of discipline as well. No added oils. So dramatically reduce or eliminate animal products, because that's where most of the saturated fat comes from. And this is a dietary pattern repeatedly shown by our champion doctors, Dr. Neil Bernard, Dr. Ornish, Dr. Michael Greger, and the ACLM as a society. Mm-hmm. We recommend a low-fat diet, plant-based diet, and it dramatically improves the insulin sensitivity of people. Okay? So move your body daily. Again, mm-hmm. physical activity. Both aerobic, that means exercises like jogging, swimming, cycling, okay, where there's a rhythm to what you're doing and you get out of breath after a while. So that's aerobic type activity. There's also resistance training where you have to push against the weight or like your own body weight, for example, push-ups or probably lifting a dumbbell, something like that. So those are resistance type exercises. They help clear the intramyocellular lipid we mentioned earlier.
1: Okay.
0: So by doing resistance exercises, all that fat is used up by your muscles very quickly.
1: So and this is just a question I have.
0: Yeah, sure.
1: So let's just say a person that probably doesn't do much cardio, but they focus more on weights.
0: Mm-hmm.
1: How much, I guess, that can contribute, or would you say that cardio
0: it'll contribute a lot?
1: Because, and I ask that question because let's just say that, like a prisoner,
0: mm-hmm.
1: they're pretty much confined.
0: Okay.
1: So they're limited. They don't really have space to do cardio, right? Mm-hmm. So, but they you know, they work out in their very confined space.
0: Right.
1: But some of them come out looking very healthy due to that, right? So it's like, so I guess to the people who might not do so much cardio, but they might just do more weight training.
0: Yeah.
1: You know, like, I guess, how is that still considered to be like...
0: Absolutely.
1: A healthy...
0: In fact, for diabetes specifically, okay?
1: Yeah.
0: For diabetes specifically, weight training does more good than aerobic training.
1: Wow.
0: So aerobic training, yes, is good for the heart. Absolutely. Yeah. That's why I still recommend that people do some aerobic training. If you're in a confined space, jogging in place is fine.
1: Yeah.
0: Right? You can jog in place and that'll get your heart rate up, and you can do cardio, or you can do things in your small quarters, even in your room or even at home, like things like Zumba.
1: Okay.
0: The aerobic dance moves that you don't have to have a lot of space.
1: Okay.
0: You know, it's not like cycling or swimming or walking. Where you need nice open spaces to do your activities, right?
1: Okay.
0: So
1: interesting.
0: Dance is, you know, in a confined space, dance is good. It's aerobic activity.
1: And just to add this in, would you say that applies to cholesterol as well?
0: Yes.
1: Okay.
0: Yes,
1: okay.
0: For sure.
1: All right.
0: Okay, so sleep as well and stress management, obviously. Poor sleep and chronic stress raise cortisol in your blood. And, of course, that worsens insulin resistance. So you want to manage your stress. Take a break. I mean, there's more to life than your work. There's more to life than whatever you're stressing over.
1: Yep.
0: Take a break. Smell the roses. Dive into the beach, into the ocean of Bermuda.
1: Yeah, all the beaches that we have access to, right?
0: Absolutely wonderful place, Bermuda, is when it comes to beaches. So none of you should be stressed. Right? Close to Admiralty.
1: Yeah,
0: you can I would cliff tell you. Drive.
1: Yeah.
0: Cliff dive. Sorry.
1: Yeah. Let that stress out.
0: Oh, my. So take away the stress in your life. Try to manage it as much as possible, okay? Number four, I would say get professional support for the food part, because not everybody

0: knows what they should eat, what mm-hmm. to put on their plate. And this is where a lot of people get stuck, actually. What am I going to eat if I'm not going to eat meat, lamb, okay, yeah. chicken, fish,
1: yeah.
0: eggs, dairy? What else am I going to eat? Is there anything else to eat?
1: Yeah.
0: So once they get stuck there, then obviously what happens is they're going to give up.
1: Mm-hmm.
0: But with professional support, with professional help, we can guide you. We can show you that there is more to life than meat and chicken and fish. And there's so many very delicious foods that you can actually create without these animal products. Yeah. So yeah. knowing what to eat is one thing. And I know preparing it consistently every day, right? Especially when you're tired from work. Those things are hard to do yeah. unless you have proper guidance. So this is why we partner with the Doctor's Kitchen. And that's why we have the Doctor's Kitchen. They provide ready-to-eat, 100% plant-based, oil-free meals. So we don't use any oil in our foods. And that's why it's good for diabetic
1: yeah.
0: patients. Okay, and it's been clinically proven to reduce blood sugar levels because it improves your insulin sensitivity. We, of course, have a dietitian in the practice. So if you need any counseling on your nutrition, we have a dietitian. You can get scheduled with our dietitian, and she could advise you on what to eat. It's funny because some of our patients say it's beans every day now, because that's the main source of protein when you're on a plant-based diet. But the thing is, it doesn't have to be beans in its regular natural form. You could always create things like bean burgers, bean hot dogs. Can you imagine that? There's so many ways.
1: Yeah, because sometimes veggie burgers are packed with beans.
0: Yes, yes. Yeah. So there's so many ways to eat beans that isn't boring.
1: Yeah.
0: It's just a matter of getting to know how to prepare these things.
1: Yeah.
0: So we do have an upcoming diabetes reversal program. I know there was a reversal program before, which was very successful. So we're trying to relaunch that. And we're going to do that very soon.
1: Okay.
0: But even without that program, you could already start with the nutrition part, which is the main part. Mm-hmm. Once you get your nutrition done and over with, once you're eating the right type of food,
1: yeah.
0: it's so easy to reverse your diabetes with just a little bit more exercise and proper sleep. You're on your way to better health. Okay? All right. So, guys, I want you to think honestly for a moment. How many of the meals you ate this week came from a package, a drive-thru, or were heavy in meat, cheese, butter, or fried foods?
1: How many times did I eat pizza this week?
0: It's so easy, right? Yeah. I mean, it's convenient that you just pass by a pizza parlor or order pizza.
1: And it's right there waiting for you. It's right waiting for you.
0: And it's full of fat, unfortunately. And that's what's driving up your insulin yeah. resistance. Yeah. Okay. So another question. When was the last time half your plate was non-starchy vegetables?
1: Mm. Yeah.
0: So that means things like tomatoes, green leafies, mm-hmm. right? There's so many other vegetables that you can eat. I know we're talking about more refined stuff, right? Mm-hmm. But the complex carbohydrate vegetables, they're actually good for us. Remember, okay. it's not the sugar. It's not the starch that causes
1: yeah.
0: diabetes. It's actually the fat. So if we eat more complex carbohydrates, I'm talking about things like squash or sweet potatoes.
1: Okay.
0: These are complex carbohydrates. You can eat those.
1: Okay.
0: Brown rice. Okay. Quinoa.
1: Okay.
0: So these are grains that are higher in fiber, so it's harder to digest and absorb the starches. So it gives you energy, but it doesn't give you too much sugar
1: right.
0: that you become, you know, you get sugar spikes.
1: Interesting.
0: So it gives you steady energy throughout the day.
1: Yeah.
0: Without giving you sugar spikes. Unlike a soft drink.
1: Yeah, I know that's
0: packed. A soft drink will just
1: yeah.
0: spike your sugar
1: yeah.
0: immediately after you drink it.
1: And it's interesting, the vegetables that you mentioned, because people have this thing about like greens. So like if it has to be green. So they make green vegetables seem like the most effective, you know?
0: There is some truth to that. Greens are wonderful. But what gives you energy are the starches.
1: Yeah.
0: That's what your muscles are running on.
1: Yeah.
0: Complex carbohydrates. You still need carbohydrates. It's just that the carbohydrates in a diabetic aren't getting into the cells because of the fat inside the cells.
1: Yeah.
0: Again, that problem with intracellular lipid.
1: Yeah.
0: That big word that we learned today.
1: And I still don't remember it.
0: Myocellular. Myo means muscle.
1: Okay.
0: So myocellular means muscle cell.
1: Myocellular.
0: Okay. Again, intra-myocellular lipid.
1: Lipid. Okay.
0: Lipid is the fat.
1: I mean, the show ends. I'm gonna have it.
0: we'll be mentioning it so many times. You guys will get it. Okay. So, what's wonderful when we deal with patients, right, mm-hmm. is that there are no judgments when it comes to food, right? We respect your food choices, but we are obliged to teach you what will save you,
1: mm-hmm.
0: okay? So the information we give is simply information. What you do with that information is totally up to you,
1: mm-hmm.
0: and we hope that you apply it so that you change your life. You reverse your diabetes and you can live your life to the full again. Okay? Follow those dreams. Run after those dreams. Make your life wonderful. When you have no disease, no diabetes, no heart disease, no hypertension.
1: Makes you feel like you got your life back.
0: Yeah.
1: Yeah.
0: Absolutely.
1: Yeah.
0: Okay? So these are what we're doing here is inviting you to see the research. We're going to share the research if you want. We can show you all the evidence that you need to convince you if you need convincing. But let me tell you now, it works. And it has worked for so many of our patients. We know it will work for you. Okay? So let me share you some of our patient outcomes, okay, at Premier Health and Wellness. And through the Bermuda Center for Lifestyle Medicine approach, we have seen patients move from A1C levels in the 9s and 10s down into the 5s and 6s, which is in the range of the normal. So they reduce or eliminate multiple medications. They regain their energy within 10 days. I kid you not. Within 10 days, they'll say like they feel like a fog has lifted from their head. They could think more clearly. Their energy levels, as soon as they wake up, they don't even need coffee anymore because they feel wired as soon as they wake up.
1: It's naturally.
0: Like, they wake up and they're into the day. They're like ready to face the day. So the Prepare Health and Wellness Center has long championed reversal over just mere management, right? And the evidence from the American College of Lifestyle Medicine's clinical practice guidelines
1: mm-hmm.
0: on lifestyle interventions for type 2 diabetes and prediabetes, the work of the giants, we call them, the doctors who really pretty much trailblazed it all, Dr. Neil Bernard, Dr. Ornish, Dr. Deal, Dr. Greger, and many of the others, there's so many of them actually, when the dose of lifestyle change is high enough, the remission is unachievable. Clinical goal for a substantial proportion, I should say, of people with type 2 diabetes. So, you know, we shouldn't wait. We should not wait until you have your foot cut off before thinking about coming to our center and really giving yourself a chance to reverse your condition.
1: Yeah.
0: Yeah. So, if any of this resonates with you, if you have type 2 diabetes, pre-diabetes, you don't want to get diabetes. You know, if it's just pre-diabetes, work on it right away. If you have a family history or simply want to protect the people who you love, I actually invite you to call right now. We want to listen to your concerns. You want to answer your questions. You can ask about diabetes. You can ask about the intramyocellular lipid.
1: I was going to say that.
0: Okay, sorry.
1: And the and the number to call is 297-1027.
0: Okay, perfect. If you wanted to talk about Doctor's Kitchen meal support, where I'm very willing to answer your questions about that. If you want to talk about getting an appointment with our dietitian and having a lifestyle medicine consultation with myself, or if you want to ask about the upcoming diabetes reversal program, the phones are open. Let's talk.
1: Mm-hmm.
0: Okay. So I hope somebody does call. Hello, Bermuda. Are you listening? Are you awake?
1: Okay, and here's here we go. Good day, caller. You were on the air.
2: Yes, good day. I was calling because I know you're talking about type 1 and type 2 diabetes, but sure. I have a question about a person that has had a stroke, and okay. I wanted to know, how would they get this feeling back in their left side if it's paralyzed?
0: Yeah, so, of course, getting a stroke is a very bad thing. If you get the proper rehabilitation, you could probably get a lot of the function back. So it's a matter of combining not just the right type of food and lifestyle, but also getting professional help in rehabilitation. So we partner, for example, with CORE, Heart Health. It's a charity that helps people with improvement of their physical fitness. Okay. And so hello?
2: Yes, I'm sorry. How do I get in contact with CORE?
0: We can refer you to CORE. So it usually has to be a referral from a doctor. They don't just accept walk-ins. So what you can do is you can get an appointment with us at Premier Health and Wellness Center first, and then we can assess you and then refer you to CORE. That would help with the physical rehab of your patient.
2: Okay, amazing. Thank you for that.
0: No problem. Thank you for calling.
2: You're welcome. Have a good day.
0: You too. Yeah, I mean, stroke is a complication of diabetes. We call diabetes the mother of all diseases for a reason.
1: Because it starts there and it affects.
0: It speeds up the blockage of arteries.
1: Yeah. Yeah.
0: So if your artery that has been blocked is providing blood supply to the brain, then you get a stroke.
1: Yeah.
0: If the artery that is being blocked is supplying your heart, because your heart needs a blood supply too, right?
1: Mm-hmm.
0: So you get a heart attack and so on and so forth. If the artery leads to the foot, then you get foot gangrene. If it leads to the...
1: Yes.
0: If you're a guy and it leads to...
1: Yeah, you can have a... Right. It's funny because...
0: erectile dysfunction is real.
1: Yeah, it's funny because that if all of these diseases... our biggest challenge is the things that have been created for companies to make money off of that we become addicted to, right? So like fast food and sugary processed foods, things like that. You know, like these things are designed for companies to make money. But they have like a big effect on us that ends up having a domino effect on just all these health issues.
0: Sure,
1: you know?
0: Sure.
1: Good day, caller. You on there? Can you turn on your radio, please?
3: Okay, hold on.
0: Feedback.
3: Hello?
1: Yes,
0: hello.
1: Good day. Perfect. You were on the air.
3: Good afternoon. Where could I find this food kitchen to?
0: Good question, ma'am. So if you want, you could call Premier Health and Wellness Center for information. The number is 292-5111.
3: Okay, hold on. 292.
0: Yeah. 5111.
3: Triple one.
0: Yeah.
3: Okay. You should ask about diabetic.
0: Oh, okay. Yeah. So.
3: Yes, but I'm not been eating no meats. All I've been eating is the beans.
0: Okay.
3: Over the rice.
0: Beans over the rice. Are you eating anything else apart from that?
3: Then I'm just been eating like salads with tomato.
0: What does your salad dressing look like?
3: Oh, cool. Fat free.
0: I'm sorry?
3: Fat free. On the bottle fat says free. Fat free.
0: Fat free. Oh, that's good. Okay, that's good. So what we can do is we can assess your condition and investigate why you have developed type 2 diabetes. Is it type 2 diabetes or is it type 1 diabetes that you have?
3: I have type 2 because I'm been eating sugar.
0: Okay. Okay, so it's type 2 diabetes. So we can investigate. What we do is we usually place people or get people to have a diary, a food diary, where they can eat they can write down every single thing that they ate in the past few days. Because sometimes there are certain foods that we think are healthy, low in fat, and yet when you look at the ingredients and then you look at the fat content, we'll be surprised that, oh, okay, so this is where all the fat is coming from. Okay? Yeah.
3: So meats are fatty, like chicken and pork chops and all of that.
0: Yeah, so it doesn't matter if it's meat, red meat, if it's white meat like chicken and fish. Those are very high in saturated fats.
3: Okay.
0: So if you're eating chicken and fish, that still is a sort of source of saturated
3: fat. Yeah, but I stopped eating meat.
0: Altogether, like white and red meat?
3: Yes, I stopped eating all of that.
0: That is a very good step forward now.
3: I just started to do beans on rice. Like I cook the beans up. I soak it overnight.
0: Nice.
3: Then I cook it up and then I make it like a little puree if I want to put in the blender.
0: Mm-hmm.
3: And then I put over rice. But then in rice doesn't start.
0: Again, as long as your rice is brown rice, I don't think it'll really affect you too much.
3: Okay.
0: If it's white rice, then basically you're eating empty calories because there's not a lot of nutrients in white rice.
3: Okay, all right.
0: So I would go for brown rice and that will help you a lot.
3: Okay, okay. And what about potatoes?
0: Potatoes are fine, again, as long as they're not deep fried.
3: I'm trying.
0: If you're eating baked potatoes, that's fine.
3: Okay, I'm staying away from grease, Bennett. I really talk all day. I'm glad I'm doing that.
0: Yes, that's good. So you're on the right track. We just need to investigate more, figure out where the fat is coming from. There might be something in your food that we haven't looked into or that
3: you don't notice.
0: Yeah?
3: I eat a lot of greens. How about pumpkin?
0: Pumpkin is wonderful. So it has a lot of vitamins and minerals that are good for your eyes especially.
3: Okay, how about those peppers? Them rare peppers, yellow peppers, and
0: wonderful,
3: green
0: wonderful
3: peppers.
0: Food. Wonderful food. I think I want to visit you and eat your food. You're getting me hungry. Just mentioning all these wonderful plant based foods.
3: Okay, anyhow, I think I'm on the right track. So
0: yeah.
3: If I want to know any more information about your food, what's the number? 2925111.
0: That's correct. 2925111.
3: 111. All right. Thank you very much.
0: Call during. Call during weekdays, okay? Because we're closed on weekends.
3: All right. Thank you.
0: No problem.
1: Thank you
0: for
3: nice
0: calling.
3: Have a nice afternoon. Okay,
0: you too,
3: bye-bye.
0: Man. You too.
1: Nice.
0: Wonderful.
1: Yeah. So it sounds like some people are definitely on the right track.
0: They're trying their best. That's why, we have patients who have already adapted a plant-based diet, but then there's one or two things that they've forgotten is also very high in fat. And when we miss that, then we'll keep scratching our heads. What is going on? So we have to investigate.
1: Yeah. And sometimes people just need just reassurance or just confirmation of what they're eating and things like that. Yeah.
0: And remember, nutrition is just one part. We're talking about six pillars.
1: Yes.
0: Okay.
1: So nutrition is just one out of six.
0: That's it's one of the most important ones. It's a big pillar.
1: Of course.
0: A giant pillar, but
1: yeah.
0: It's not the only pillar. So yes, we could be eating the right type of food, but are we exercising enough?
1: Yeah.
0: Are we sleeping enough?
1: Yeah.
0: You might be too stressed out.
1: Yeah.
0: Okay, so there's other factors that we have to investigate, and that's how we finally get a person back on their feet, ready to face the world, because they're nice and they're healthy. They've reversed their diabetes to the point of remission.
1: Yeah.
0: They're not worrying about health anymore because they are already healthy.
1: Yeah, yeah.
0: Yeah.
1: Yeah.
0: So.
1: So we will be ending the show a little early today due to Hot 107 being off the air. And Yeah, so it will be a transition with some shows that are on Hot 107 that will be coming on Magic. So just to let everybody know that at 4 o'clock, 4 to 5, it will be Spiritual Connotations. And then from 5 to 8, it will be PLP Building Together. And then from 8 to 10, it will be Insight. So just to let everybody know, so just continue to stay tuned to Magic 102.7 for the rest of your day. So, but yeah, we have another about 10 to 15 minutes left.
0: Okay, so, that's cool. So again, what is the culprit, Ryan? for diabetes, type 2 diabetes.
1: Intra.
0: Very good.
1: Myocellular.
0: Yes.
1: Don't say nothing. Intramyocellular lipid.
0: Lipid. Perfect. That is the culprit for type 2 diabetes.
1: Yeah, yeah.
0: And the fact that you can now understand it, I'm hoping that all our callers understand it.
1: Yeah.
0: It is fat that causes insulin resistance.
1: Yeah.
0: I hope that message is loud and clear, because for the longest time we've been brainwashed that it is the sugar that is the problem.
1: Yeah. Good day, caller. You were on the air.
4: Yes, good afternoon.
1: Good afternoon.
4: And the doctor, I just have a statement to make. When you go to a dietitian, they tell you that you can have, like, some eat a lot of red meat, but eat fish and chicken. But what I'm hearing, and the doctor's trying to say, is it's not so much as living a plant-based diet, but living a diet that the Seventh-day Adventists live. But isn't chicken and fish good for you to eat in moderation? I listen off air.
1: Thank you, ma'am.
0: Yeah, that's a very good question. It's a very valid question.
1: Yeah.
0: In fact, that's why we say we're not advocating you to become completely vegan, right? We know that there are some countries, like, for example, Japan, specifically a small community in Japan called the Okinawans, or Okinawa, Japan, where, they're not vegan. They don't eat 100% plant-based foods, but they do have a plant-predominant way of eating.
1: Okay.
0: So their vegetables are there, their fruits and grains and beans are there, and they'll have a tiny bit of fish.
1: Yeah.
0: Tiny bit of meat.
1: Yeah.
0: And it's there for more flavoring rather than the main thing.
1: Yeah.
0: So that's okay if you're preventing your diabetes, right? But when you're already full-blown diabetic,
1: Your diet has to change.
0: We really need to do radical changes where even the fish and the chicken, we have to reduce those, the intake of that, to almost zero for remission to happen.
1: So once the remission happens, how a person going back to the old diet, what do you say about that?
0: So if you still want to eat the meat and the fish and the chicken after you've gone into remission, that means 3 months of no medications, and yet your sugar, as it is being monitored, is completely normal.
1: Mm-hmm.
0: Okay. Then that means you're already in remission. Don't go back to your old lifestyle, please.
1: Yeah.
0: Because your old lifestyle is what caused the problem in the first place.
1: And it will come back.
0: Sorry?
1: And I'm sure that those habits, it would, I'm sure that it would bring it back.
0: We call it a relapse.
1: Yeah.
0: right? But we try to, that's why we try to follow up with patients.
1: Yeah.
0: To avoid that. What you can do is eat like the Okinawans, where they eat lots of vegetables, fruits, grains, and beans.
1: Yeah.
0: And then use the meat like a condiment. You hardly see it on the food, but it's there somewhere. And you'll taste it a little bit as you eat, and it improves the flavor of the food, maybe.
1: Yeah.
0: But it's not your it's not the main staple. The meat becomes a condiment rather than the main thing. Okay? So I would still recommend a whole food plant-based diet consistently. Mm-hmm. But then if you want to have a little bit of the meat, a little bit of the fish, you can research on how the Okinawans eat,
1: yeah,
0: how the people in Loma Linda, California eat. So these are called the blue zones.
1: Yeah.
0: The people in Sardinia, Italy,
1: yeah,
0: okay, Nicoya, Costa Rica. So these places, people lived to 100 years and over.
1: Yeah.
0: A huge percent of their population, like in Okinawa, is like 30% of their population are 100 years and over. Can you imagine that?
1: I need to move there.
0: Yeah. It's a wonderful place that people love each other. They have wonderful communities there.
1: Diet, you know, and lifestyle, I tell you.
0: A person hits 100, everybody comes out and celebrates.
1: Yeah.
0: You know, it's a wonderful way to live, where not only are you connected in your family, but you're connected to the people in the community, and you all help each other, and you're all eating healthy together, yeah, working physically, like exercising together. So it's wonderful when people come together and try to strive to be healthy. Maybe one of these days Bermuda becomes a blue zone.
1: Why yeah, not? Yeah, right? Yeah.
0: With all this information on the air being sent to the houses of each family here in Bermuda, hopefully they will get the message, change their ways, and live a long and happy life.
1: Yeah. So, you know, so just so people know that a diet with meat, if you're in a, you know, if you don't have diabetes, then it's all about the portions.
0: Mm-hmm.
1: But when you have diabetes and you're trying to remove, no meat at all,
0: no meat
1: strictly plant-based.
0: Yeah.
1: But then once you completely in remission, then basically let your doctor advise you,
0: mm-hmm,
1: about a diet that you should continue to have.
0: Yeah.
1: And be honest with your doctor as well, because don't go through all of this and then,
0: uh-huh,
1: you take your own initiative to make these you go back to certain ways.
0: Yeah.
1: Talk to your doctor and say, well, hey, you know, now that I have completely been in remission, from her on, if I wanted to, you know, eat some chicken, or what would be your suggestion, you know? And okay, let that be a conversation.
0: Yeah. I mean, we have, doctors have to be into the, have to involve themselves in this conversation.
1: Yeah.
0: And the reason I say that is because before I became a lifestyle medicine doctor, I was a regular doctor.
1: Yeah.
0: And I advised the worst things possible for my patients because I had no knowledge of nutrition.
1: Yeah.
0: And most doctors have no knowledge of nutrition. I can say that because I was trained as a medical doctor.
1: Mm.
0: And unfortunately, a lot of doctors think they know stuff when it comes to nutrition.
1: Yeah.
0: They really don't, unless they specialize in lifestyle medicine.
1: Yeah.
0: My eyes were opened when I became a lifestyle medicine physician. So I speak for all doctors. Please get involved in lifestyle medicine. It's a wonderful specialization. And I hope they reach out. I hope you guys reach out to Premier Health and Wellness, mm-hmm, for lifestyle medicine information.
1: Yeah.
0: We're ready to help you.
1: Yeah. Yeah. So any last words that you want to leave the people with?
0: It's time already? Okay. Here we go. As we close, I want to basically leave you with this. 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So please take the first step forward toward remission. This is State of the Nation. I'm Dr. Yohan Kim T. Manez. Thank you for listening, Bermuda. 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
5: 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God.

Hallelujah. Come on, let's put our hands together and worship the Lord. Worthy is the Lamb. Worthy is the Lamb.

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Good evening, Bermuda, and to all the listeners and hearers who look forward to hearing the spoken word of God. As it is our custom, let's open this service with a word of prayer. Let us pray. Dear Heavenly Father, we come before you this day in the mighty and precious name of Jesus Christ, giving you thanks, honor, and praise. Lord, we thank you for another opportunity to gather in your presence. We thank you for your mercy, your grace, and your goodness that has followed us all the days of our lives. Blessed Lord God Almighty, we turn our hearts to John chapter 5, where Jesus encountered the man who had been afflicted for 38 years. He had been waiting, struggling, and hoping for his condition to change, but Yeshua, Lord Jesus, came to him and asked a powerful question: Will thou be made whole? Dear Lord, that same question reaches us today. There are people who may be physically wounded, emotionally wounded, spiritually wounded, financially troubled, discouraged, disappointed, or burdened by the mistakes of yesterday. But Father God, we declare today, Jesus is still the healer, Jesus is still the deliverer, and Jesus is still able to make us whole. Lord, help us to remain beside our problems when you are calling us to rise. Help us not to allow our past to determine our future. Give us the faith to hear your voice, obey your voice, obey your word, and get up from whatever has held us down. Blessed giver of the air that I breathe, I pray that you make our hearts whole, make our minds whole, make our families whole. Make, dear Lord,

be made whole. Let us remember that Yahshua, Lord Jesus, speaks change. And when he speaks, change can be broken, lives can be changed, and broken things can become whole again. We give you all the glory, all the honor, and all the praise in the mighty name of Yahshua. Some say, Lord Jesus, I ask and pray. And the saints, the believers of the living God, will say, amen. The scripture reading tonight is drawn from the book of John, chapter 5, verse 20. It says, for the Father loves the Son. The topic and subject tonight, the pool and unbelief. And now here's my reflection moment. I entitled this reflection, Be Made Whole. You know, listener, believer, in the Bible, being made whole means to be completely healed, restored, and made well. Not only in the body, but sometimes in the mind, spirit, and life in general. A powerful scripture is found when Yahshua, Lord Jesus, saw the man who had been sick for 38 years. And Yahshua, Lord Jesus, asked him, will thou be made whole? Yahshua, Lord Jesus, was asking more than, do you want to feel better? Yahshua, Lord Jesus, was asking, do you truly want your life to be changed and restored? Here's the lesson. Sometimes we become accustomed to our pain, our problems, and our circumstances. But Yahshua, Lord Jesus, comes and asks, will thou be made whole? To be made whole is to move from brokenness to restoration, sickness to healing, bondage to freedom, hopelessness to hope, sin to forgiveness, weakness to strength. Another beautiful example is the woman with the issue of blood. Yahshua, Lord Jesus, said to her, daughter, thy faith has made you whole. Yahshua, Lord Jesus, does not want to cover your condition. Yes, he wants to make you whole. Whatever has been broken, whatever has broken in your body, your heart, your family, your faith, or your life, the same Yahshua, Lord Jesus, still asks today, will thou be made whole? And our answer should be, yes, Lord, yes, to your will and to your way. Make me whole again, please. And that is my reflection. Come on, let's praise the Lord. All musical selections heard this evening are off the album Closest Friend, the Ranz Allen Group, featuring my good friend, Bishop Ranz Allen. Let's praise the Lord.

Yes, I want to praise the Lord, somebody. I'm happy to be here today. God woke me up this morning, put a new step in my path, and now I'm here. The topic and subject tonight, Will Thou Be Made Whole? We are reading from the book of John in the New Testament, chapter 5, commencing at verse 1. This is what it's saying. Now, we're talking about the pool of Bethesda. Yes, the subject and title, the topic and subject, Will Thou Be Made Whole? Chapter 5, verse 1, John. After this, there was a feast of the Jews. Now, even though the scriptures don't say, most think it was the Passover. If that is correct, Jesus would have been over a year into his public ministry. And after this, there was a feast for the Jews, and Jesus went up to Jerusalem. It speaks of the express purpose of keeping this feast. Now, there is at Jerusalem by the sheep, a market, a pool. It should have been translated by the sheep gate. And there is at Jerusalem by the sheep market, a pool, which is called in the Hebrew tongue, Bethesda, I should say. Some people pronounce it differently, Bethesda, having five porches. It means house of grace and mercy. It was somewhat like a public infirmary. In these lay a great multitude of impotent folk, of blind, halt, withered. It presents a perfect description of humanity. Due to the fall, man is impotent, helpless to save himself. They were waiting for the moving of the water. For an angel went down at a certain season into the pool and troubled the water. Now, this is not given by John as folklore, but rather as a fact. For an angel went down at a certain season into the pool and troubled the water. Whosoever then first after troubling of the water stepped in was made whole of whatsoever disease he had. Now, earthly princes on entering a city resort to the houses of this great and rich, but the fear of the prince of princes immediately turned to the abode of misery and suffering, the fruits of sin, that is. And a certain man was there. Now, the healing of this impotent man contrasts the quickening power of Christ with the powerlessness of the law. It demanded strength on the part of the sinner in order to obtain the life it promised, but man is without strength. You can cross-reference Romans chapter 5, verse 6. And a certain man was there, which had an infirmity 38 years. This is a perfect type of Israel, which because of her sin was helpless, shut up in the desert for 38 years. The similarity is not coincidental. When Jesus saw him lie, it presents a picture of Israel of Jesus' day, but as well of all humanity. When Jesus saw him lie and knew that he had been now a long time in that case, once again, it speaks of Israel. He said unto him, "Will you be made whole?" This must beyond a doubt be the greatest question of all time. You know why? Because man is not whole, and in fact cannot be whole without Jesus. This is where the great contention is in this world today. Verse 7, the impotent man answered him, "Sir, I have no man when the water is troubled to put me into the pool." It proclaims his dependence on man, which has brought nothing but disappointment. But while I am coming, another steps down before me. Here it is. Love, no doubt, selected this man as being the most miserable, needy, and helpless in all that sad company. And wisdom chose him as a vessel of instruction to the nation. Verse 8. Jesus said unto him, "Rise, take up your bed, and walk." A single word from Christ sufficed. And immediately the man was made whole and took up his bed, and he walked. You see, strength was given. That fact demonstrated by the man carrying his bed. Yes, and he walked. And on the same day was the Sabbath. And what a Sabbath of rest, relief, and joy for this man. The Jews therefore said unto him, "Who was cured?" It proclaims, as we shall see, no joy over his healing and deliverance, but rather the opposite, as religion always does. The Jews therefore said unto him who was cured, "It is the Sabbath day. It is not lawful for you to carry
you're bad. It's pointed only to man's laws and not God's laws. Jesus paid absolutely no attention to the man-made laws, as numerous as they were. He answered them, "He who made me whole." It proclaims the man using Yahshua, that's Lord Jesus, as his authority, which is what he should have done. He answered them, he said, who made me whole? The same said unto me, take up your bed and walk. You see, listener, Sabbath or no Sabbath, it was a command that he eagerly obeyed. It meant the healing and salvation of his physical body. Verse 12, then answered they him, what man is that which said unto you, take up your bed and walk? And he who was healed knew not who it was. It seems that after the healing, Jesus left instantly so as not to create a scene. Consequently, the man really did not know who it was that had healed him. And he who was healed knew not who it was, for Jesus had conveyed himself away, a multitude being in that place. You see, he did so because he knew that hatred of the leaders and the result of his breaking their man-made laws. This is perhaps the reason he did not stay to heal others. At any rate, it was the Holy Spirit who told him to. Afterward, Jesus finds him. This is the man he had healed. He finds him in the temple and said unto him. Now, it proclaims Jesus seeking him out and for a purpose. He found him in the temple, in the church, yeah. He said, behold, you are made whole. It refers to the salvation experience as well as physical healing. He says, behold, you are made whole. Sin no more, lest a worse thing come upon you or come unto you. This tells us first of all that is his sickness of 38 years have been brought up on him because of sin as well. It tells us that disobedience to the Lord can open the door for worse things. Verse 15. The man departed and told the Jews that it was Lord Jesus, Yahshua, which had made him whole. Some have claimed that this man was ungrateful. However, he had no way of knowing of the animosity of these so-called religious leaders against Jesus. So he probably thought he was doing the right thing. Mm-hmm. And there did the Jews persecute him. The opposition from the religious hierarchy will do nothing but increase from now forward, and sought to kill him because he had done these things on the Sabbath day. This is ironical. The religious leaders of Israel wanted to kill Yahshua, Lord Jesus, in the name of the Lord. This is how blind they were. They were dumb.

0: be thou exalted to God. The topic and subject tonight, will thou be made whole? Let me ask a question. Why must we exalt the name of Yeshua? That's Lord Jesus. I will tell the story again. You know, there was a man who had been sick for 38 long years. He spent years waiting for his situation to change, but nobody seemed able to help him. Then one day, Yeshua, Lord Jesus, came by. Yeshua asked, will thou be made whole? Yes. The man explained his circumstances, but Yeshua did not tell him to remain where he was. He said, rise, take up thy bed, and walk. And the man got up and walked. That is why we exalt the name of Yeshua. Some say Lord Jesus. We exalt him because he comes where others may not come. He sees what others may overlook. He speaks hope where there has been despair. He dispenses healing where there has been sickness, and restoration where there has been brokenness. His name is not merely a name we mention. It is a name given that is above every name. So today, let us lift the name of Yeshua, for there is power in his name. Salvation is in his name, listener. Healing is in his name, and victory is in his divinely spoken name. We are reading from John chapter 5, verse 17. And this is where we're at. We're talking about the topic and subject here. Will thou be made whole? Verse 17. This is what it says. But Jesus answered them. It proclaims this was a face-to-face confrontation. But Jesus answered them, my Father worketh here, there the two. Yes, and I work. This says two things. One, he claims equality with God, and that he was God. And two, the very work of the Father and the Son was to deliver mankind, whether physically or spiritually, or both, which brought the true Sabbath to the soul of man, for which it was originally intended. Verse 18, therefore the Jews sought the more to kill him. It means that he had not only, was seeking any type of accommodations with these hypocrites, but rather reinforced his position, yes, to an extent that no one had absolutely any doubt as to what he was saying or doing, because he not only had broken the Sabbath, he had not really broken the Sabbath, but only one of their silly man-made rules, but said unto him, and said also that God was his Father, making himself equal to God. It presents a charge not disclaimed by Jesus, because he did not make himself equal with God, and rightly so. Yes? Then answered Jesus and said unto them, verily, verily, I say unto you, the Son can do nothing of himself. This proclaims the humanity of Christ, with him giving up the expression of his deity while never losing its possession. Yes? But what he says the Father do. Let me read that one again. Then answered Jesus and said unto them, verily, verily, I say unto you, the Son can do nothing of himself, but what he sees the Father do. It proclaims his total subservience to the Father, which, as a man, he was to do and did do. For what things soever he does, these also do the Son likewise. It's setting an example, listener, of humility and dependence, which the human family seriously lacked. For the Father loves the Son. That's the obedience of the Son. The obedience of the Son is based on the love the Father has for the Son. For the Father loves the Son and shows him all things that himself does. It plainly says that everything Jesus did in that which the Father told him to do. Yes? And shows him all things that himself does. And he will show him greater works than these, that you may marvel. It has to do with verses 28 and 29, and we're going to get to that, which speak of the coming resurrection. Verse 21 says, for as the Father raises up the dead and quickens them, it proclaims as a fact the truth of the coming resurrection of life. For as the Father raises up the dead and quickens them, even so the Son quickens, meaning it makes spiritually alive, whom he will. It portrays the truth. It portrays the truth that salvation is not of him who wills, in the sense of willing salvation by works, but of God who shows mercy. Verse 22, for the Father judges no man, judges no one who has come to Christ. For all sin has been settled in Christ. For the Father judges no man, but has committed all judgment unto the Son. Here it is. Christ is the Savior today, but he will be the judge tomorrow. And the way that you die, listener, is the way you're going to stand before God. Believe it. Verse 23, that all men should honor the Son, even as they honor the Father. It claims equality with God in honor. Cross-reference Hebrews chapter 2. Take a look at verse 7, 8, and 9. That all men should honor the Son, even as they honor the Father. He who honors not the Son honors not the Father which has sent him. It proclaims in no uncertain terms that if Yahshua, Lord Jesus, is dishonored, the Father is dishonored as well. Verse 24, verily, verily, I say unto you, he who hears my word, that's the word of Christ. Yes, and it's the word of the cross. He who hears my word and believes on him who sent me. Now, if one doesn't believe in Lord Jesus, they cannot believe in God. To have the Son is also to have the Father. He who hears my word and believes on him who sent me has everlasting life. Here it is. I'm going to drop it like this. Outside of Christ, there is no spiritual life. Yes? He who hears my word and believes on him who sent me has everlasting life and shall not come into condemnation. Listen, Jesus Christ, Yahshua, took the condemnation at the cross. He bore his sin for me. Yes? They shall not come into condemnation, but is passed from death into life everlasting. That means you got to be born again. And if you are born once, you got to die twice. But if you are born twice, you only need to die once. Verily, verily, I say unto you. Now, this is always signals a statement of the highest authority and proclaims Yahshua, Jesus, as that authority. Verily, verily, I say unto you, the hour is coming and now is when the dead shall hear the voice of the Son of God, and they who hear shall live. It has a double meaning. One, it refers to people being saved, thereby coming from spiritual death to spiritual life. And two, it refers to the coming resurrection of life when all saints will be resurrected.
1: We've been asked so many times, how have you made it this far? Rance, how have you been able to maintain and not give up during the hard times, going through the rough places? Well, myself, Tom, and Steve, we've learned over the years, whether good or bad, Paul has always had the right answer when he said,

That's when we do all things. Bishop Ranz Allen, my friend. Mm-hmm. Graduated. I miss him too. Yes, the topic and subject tonight, Will Thou Be Made Whole? We're reading from the book of John, chapter 5. We're now at verse 26. It says, "For as the Father has life in himself," it refers to God as the eternal fountain of life, the source, yes, ultimate. That's what it is. "For as the Father has life in himself, so has he given to the Son to have life in himself." Lord Jesus, Yahshua, is saying that he is not merely a person who enjoys this life, but in fact, as well, the source of life, and in truth, the ultimate source, exactly as the Father. Consequently, he again claims deity and has given himself authority to execute judgment. This speaks of the judgment seat of Christ, which will be for all believers, and as well, the great white throne judgment, which will be for all the unsaved. Oh yeah, you be going before the great white throne judgment, you that don't repent. Yes? Because he is the Son of Man. It refers to him paying the price on Calvary's cross, on Butcher's Hill, yeah? And by the merit of such, he will also be the judge. Verse 28 says, "Marvel not at this." You see, these statements as given by Lord Jesus Christ left the religious leaders of Israel speechless. "Marvel not at this, for the hour is coming in the which all who are in the grave shall hear this voice." All those, all your loved ones are going to pop up for those that believe in Christ, for those that gave their hearts to the Lord, yeah? It speaks of the resurrection of life and the resurrection of damnation. Again, these statements proclaim Christ as the Lord of both life and death, and shall come forth. It portrays, I would say, both resurrections, as we shall see, as according to his voice. "And shall come forth they who have done good unto the resurrection of life." It pertains to the first resurrection, or as commonly referred to as the rapture. Cross-reference 1 Thessalonians chapter 4. Take a look at verse 13 to 18. Yes? "And shall come forth they who have done good unto the resurrection of life, and they who have done evil unto the resurrection of damnation." This last resurrection will take place approximately 1,000 years after the first resurrection of life. Course reference Daniel chapter 12, verse 2, and take a look at all of the book of Revelation chapter 20. Verse 30 says, "I can of my own self do nothing." That's no thing. In his humanity, he derived all authority from the Father. "I can of my own self do nothing." That's no thing. "As I hear, I judge." The judgment he pronounced was that which he heard in his ear, as given by the Father. Yes, cross-reference Isaiah chapter 50, verse 4. "As I hear, I judge, and my judgment is just." It is perfect, in other words, because it comes from the throne of God. "And my judgment is just because I seek not my own will, but the will of the Father who has sent me." It proclaims the fact that the human consciousness of the Son becomes the basis for the Father's judgment, which is uttered absolutely and finally through human lips of the Son of God. He sought only the will of the Father, and we must seek only the will of the Father, which is given in his word, and we're speaking it tonight. Verse 31, "If I bear witness of myself," meaning as to who and what I am, "if I bear witness of myself, my witness is not true." Here it is, "if I alone bear witness." But as we shall see, there are also other witnesses. In other words, don't brag. Yes? Don't have no self-validation. "There is another who bears witness of me." It speaks of John the Baptist. "And I know that the witness which he witnesses of me is true." John's witness of Christ carried all the authority of the word of God. "You sent unto John." It refers to the happenings when you read John chapter 1, you start from verse 19 and go all the way down to verse 27. "You sent unto John, and he bear witness unto the truth." It proclaims the things that John told them
when they asked if he was the Messiah. But I received not testimony from men. In fact, it says, even though John's testimony is true, I will not use a testimony from any man. But I received not testimony from men, but these things I say, that you might be saved. In fact, Jesus is telling the religious leaders of Israel that they are unsaved. It was by their behavior. Verse 35, he was a burning and a shining light. John the Baptist was a light, but he wasn't the light, who alone is Christ. He was a burning and a shining light, and you were willing for a season to rejoice in his light. The religious leaders of Israel were willing for a brief period to listen to John, but when they saw that the major thrust of his ministry was to introduce Lord Jesus, Yahshua, as the Son of God and the Lamb of God, they turned away. But I have greater witness than that of John. It does not in any way demean the witness of John. But I have greater witness than that of John, for the works which the Father has given me to finish. That's the miracles and Calvary. Yes. The same works that I do bear witness of me, that the Father has sent me. All the healings and miracles which could not be refuted. Verse 37. And the Father himself, which has sent me, has borne witness of me. It is the Father who, through the Holy Spirit, gave Christ the power to do these things. And the Father himself, which has sent me, has borne witness of me. You have neither heard his voice at any time, nor seen his shape. Here it is. In essence, Lord Jesus, Yahshua, is saying that these Jews to whom he was speaking believed that God existed, even though they had never heard his voice or seen his shape. Therefore, why should they not believe the one sent by the Father, which the miracles and deliverances have proved? Verse 38. And you have not his word abiding in you. You see, listener, if they truly knew God, as they claim, they would have his word abiding in them and would therefore believe the Son, for the word spoke of the Son. Therefore, believe the Son, for the word spoke of his Son, for whom he has sent, him you believe not. The rejection of Yahshua, the Christ, Lord Jesus, the rejection of Yahshua by the religious leaders of Israel demonstrated not only ignorance of God, but hostility towards him as well.

just gotta reach out. The topic and subject, will thou be made whole? We're reading from the book of John, chapter 5. We are now at verse 39. Here's what it reads. Search the scriptures. This proclaims an imperative command, not a mere suggestion. Search the scriptures, for in them you think you have eternal life. It should have been translated, you claim to believe the scriptures, so believe what they say about me. Search the scriptures, for in them you think you have eternal life, and they are they which satisfy me. The entire story of the Bible is Christ and him crucified. And you will not come unto me, and you will not come to me, that you might have life. All life is in Christ. To have that life, one must accept what Christ has done at Butcher's Hill, that's at Calvary, on the cross. I receive not honor from man. He sought honor from God alone. That must be our criteria as well. But I know you, that you have not the love of God in you. If one is truly saved, one will truly have the love of God. I am come in my Father's house. Yes, I'm come in my Father's name into his house. And you receive me not? See, church, you are the church. So when you come into your Father's house, you're coming into yourself. That's the church. God comes into you. It's you. You are the church. It proclaims the real reason they did not receive him is because they did not know the Father, despite their claims. I am come in my Father's house, and you receive me not. If any other shall come in his own name, him you will receive. It actually speaks of the coming Antichrist as well as all other false messiahs. Shortly after the rapture of the church, Israel will receive a false messiah, claiming that he is the one for whom they have long looked. They will find, to their dismay, how wrong they are. How can you believe which receive honor from one or receive honor one of another? It proclaims that God does not minister to the pride of man, nor mortify truth so as to please it and feed it, and seek not the honor that comes from God only. To seek and receive such honor, which portrays itself in the moving and operation of the Holy Spirit, most of the time will incur the wrath of the religious establishment. Consequently, most preachers seek the honor that comes from men. Do not think that I will accuse you to the Father. It means that they are already accused. Oh, yes, they are. There is one who accuses you, even Moses, in whom you trust. They were claiming to abide by the law of Moses, but in reality, they were not. For had you believed Moses, you would have believed me. Despite their claims, they did not keep the law. For if they did, they would believe Christ. For he, we're talking Moses, for he wrote of me. But if you believe not his writings, it bluntly tells them to their faces that despite their claims to the contrary, they were, in fact, unbelievers. And the religious machinery was but a show. At heart, they did not believe the Bible any more than the heathen. But if you believe not his writings, how shall you believe my words? This question proclaims the unity of Christ and the scriptures. I can't live without you, Lord. No, I can't.

can live in a mansion all you want, live in a big house, live in a big boat. One day, you know, then the Grand Reaper comes. He comes to call your number. You can't say, take my neighbor. God comes for you. He sends the angel. He comes and gets you. Yeah, he's in the snatch and grab business. I said it. Let us close out on this topic and subject. Will thou be made whole? Let us pray. I love a prayer. Let's see if we can do this, Lord. Dear Lord, we thank you for your word spoken. We thank you for the question that Jesus asked the man at the pool of Bethesda. Will thou be made whole? Lord, that question still speaks to us today. There are people who need to be made whole in their bodies, whole in their minds, whole in their families, whole in their finances. Yes, I know about that. Whole in their relationships, and most importantly, whole in their souls. Father, let somebody who has been wounded reach out today. Let somebody who has been discouraged reach out today. Let somebody who has been bound reach out today. Let somebody who has lost hope reach out to Yeshua today. For we declare that Lord Jesus is still the healer. Jesus is still the deliverer. Jesus is still the restorer. Jesus is still the heart regulator. And Jesus is still the way, the truth, and the life. Dearest God, teach us to praise the Lord in the good times and in the difficult times. May our lives continue to say, be thou exalted, because there is no name above the name of Yeshua, Lord Jesus. Father, we cannot understand what you are doing when we cannot understand what you're doing, dear God. Help us to trust you even more, knowing that you are God. Help us to trust you in knowing that you are doing good according to your divine purpose. Lord, give us the courage to reach out and to take hold of the hem of your garment by faith. For without you, Lord, I can live without you, Lord. We need you every day. We need you every hour. We need you in our home, in our family, in our communities, and in our hearts. And blessed Lord God Almighty, when this earthly journey is finished, may we have our eyes fixed upon heaven. Let us not merely be touched, make us whole. Let us not merely hear your word. Let us obey your word. Let us not so much come to church. Let us become the church that you have called us to be. And dear God, now, Father, before we close this service, we make this moment an altar right now to the person who has been fighting a battle no one knows about. Yeshua, Lord Jesus, is calling you. To the person who is broken, Yeshua, Lord Jesus, is calling you. To the person who has been carrying pain and disappointment, fear and guilt and shame and rejection or unforgiveness, Yeshua, Lord Jesus, is calling you. Let me repeat again, to the person who has been carrying pain, disappointment, fear, guilt, shame, rejection, or unforgiveness, Yeshua, Lord Jesus, is calling you. To the person who has tried everything and still feels empty, Yeshua, Lord Jesus, is calling you. The question tonight is not, can Jesus make you whole? The question is, will thou be made whole? Will you surrender? Will you let go? Will you forgive? Will you believe again? Will you step out of your comfort zone and reach out by faith? If you need salvation, come to Yeshua. If you need healing, come to Yeshua. If you need deliverance, come to Yeshua. If you need restoration, come to Yeshua. If you need peace, come to Yeshua. This is your moment. This is your opportunity. This is your time to say, yes, Lord, I want to be made whole, Father. We pray right now for every person who responds to this altar call. Break every chain, Lord. Lift every burden. Heal every wound. Restore every broken place. Renew every weary mind. And revive every discouraged heart. Save the lost. Deliver the bound. Strengthen the weak. And bring your people into the wholeness that only you can. Lord, let faith rise in and over these airways. And blessed Lord, let me tell the listeners, with this word spoken and adhered to, there is no more running, no more hiding, no more excuses, no more putting off today. Let us answer your question with our whole heart. We, yes, Lord, I will be made whole. We declare that the word that was spoken by Yeshua, we declare that the work and the word that Yeshua has spoken. Dear heart regulator, guide us, protect us, and keep us, guard us, and bring us back next week
is in the name of Yahshua, Lord Jesus, I ask and pray, and the saint, that's the believer. Those will say, Amen.

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1: Good afternoon, everybody.
0: As this is a PLP-inspired show, we shall start off with a prayer. You want to lead us in prayer, Brother Buford?
1: Dear God, we would like to bless our country, bless our people, bless our families, and bless the Progressive Labour Party, current members, former members who are not now with us, and all our ancestors that has fought in the struggle for unity and the prosperity and advancement of our people. In the name of the Almighty God, blessings.
0: PLP?
1: All the way.
0: All the way?
1: PLP.
0: Yes. We're going to start off with a song because I think it eclipses. What's it not?

0: Yes, and that song is dedicated to two strong women who are being put through, as we like to say in Bermuda, put through the ringer right now. PLP, chairwoman, chairperson, not sure the exact term. Miss Dawn Joella Simmons of Cookseal Somerset. You know where Cookseal is?
1: Yes, I do, my brother.
0: And Miss Pat Beersden, originally of St. George's, who have been unjustly been taken to court and are being subjected to some things that no one should be subjected to merely for fulfilling their roles as officers of the Progressive Labour Party. So, we're going to do a little recap of the week going. First, we want to say thank you to the many who listened last week on Monday during Labor Day. Many persons

0: stopped us, stopped myself, and I'm sure stopped Talani wherever he was, and said that they were tuning in. They were trying to call in, but couldn't get in. And I just want to thank you for the support, because it means a lot. We are on Magic 102.7 FM today, simply because Hot 107.5 is under upgrade. We will return to our regular station next week, but this week, Mr. Blakely has ensured that the show must continue, and we are on Magic 102.7. This is Building Together with Talani Beaufort and myself, Chris Famous, where we speak about the principles of leadership, the principles and the foundation of the Progressive Labor Party, what it has accomplished, and what it shall accomplish. So, I'll start with a little recap of last week. Last week, the Honorable Jason Hayward put out a cry to the masses that instead of wearing Team Hayward, come out and wear PLP shirts, because the PLP was and is under attack. And by wearing your PLP shirts, you show that your solidarity is not with this side or the other side, but with the PLP. And that's one of the themes that we want to emphasize today, is that, yes, there are going to be differences of opinion, differences of ideology, but there is nothing bigger politically in this country than the Progressive Labor Party. The UBP has come and gone. The NLP has come and gone. The OBA has come and are going. The PLP stands firm. Not to say that we're not having had issues or we're perfect, but this isn't about politics. This is about a movement to uplift the working class people. I'm not going to say just say black people, because white people support the PLP too, and Portuguese. Uplift the working class people to get from somewhere we were, where we were back in the 60s, to where we are now. None of that could happen without the PLP bringing legislation to the table, in conjunction with our union partners, other social partners. But ultimately, you needed an advocate in the House of Assembly, even whilst opposition, to bring certain things to the table. And that came in the form of the Progressive Labor Party, started in 1963. So I say that in the sense to say that last week, Monday, even in the midst of the turmoil, it warmed my heart to look out and see hundreds of people wearing green PLP shirts. Some people were marching with other union organizations, which is, you know, people that they work with. And some people were with the PLP segment. But the main thing is everyone wore PLP shirts. No one was wearing team this or team the other. There's a time and place for that, but Labor Day wasn't. Labor Day, under the circumstances that we're under right now, wasn't any time for that. So I give good credit to Honorable Jason Hill for making that call. Which goes to another point. Anything you want to add, Brother Talani?
1: Yes. You touched on it briefly, and I think it needs to be clearly explained. The Progressive Labor Party, before we became a political entity, was started off as a movement. So our origins is much different from other political parties historically that have taken place in Bermuda. As a movement, we also a collective responsibility for the advancement of our race. And what we're seeing today is an attack on the Progressive Labor Party movement, attacking our core principles, our core supporters, and our leadership. One must ask yourself, those who wish to lead the Progressive Labor Party, are they actually a part of the movement? Do they actually embody the movement principles? For instance, the Progressive Labor Party is not something that should be put on the side. This leadership contest that we find our country embodied in reminds us to say that we are bigger than anything. And what I mean by that, the Progressive Labor Party is not about an individual. It's not about two persons running for leadership. It's about the advancement of our people. So when you listen to either candidate, really ask yourself, who embodies the movement? Who is really the person that is showing us this is above them? They're in it for the right reasons. That's what a movement means. A movement ain't a person that's saying I'm in it for myself. It's for the collective advancement of everyone. That's what separates a movement from just running the mill organizations that people are self-serving. I think, Brother Chris, I think those are the things that we're trying to hammer home today. This is bigger than any individual or the Progressive Labor Party. The sanctity, the legitimacy of our organization is under attack from persons unknown and persons known, many of which don't embody those values, which we're going to talk on and, in, I would say, enlighten people, especially those who are not politically involved as much as we are, to really educate them on who we are, what we stand for, what are our core principles, and how our organization is designed. We're going to touch on points about Central Committee, because we've seen a lot of things been spread in the media that are false, lies, and just blatant untruthful. So allow us to share with you the truth. As anyone would tell you, the truth shall set you free. So I think we need to just get on with it and do the dance.
0: Yeah, and to that point, one of the things we're going to touch on today is the weaponization of social media, in the sense to say social media has its pluses and its minuses. Years ago, you had to pay, you know, $2 a minute to call your girl in for it. Now you could do it for free. You could call your kids, video everything, right? You used to have to write letters, put in email, and hope that it reached. Now you just email somebody or send them a WhatsApp, it gets it right away. So there's plenty of advantages. You could watch an unlimited amount of movies, whatever. So social media has its pluses. However, in this context, in the last few months, what we've seen is the weaponization of WhatsApp, the weaponization of Facebook, the weaponization of a certain media site. We're not going to call any names, so, but people could pick the burns out of it, right? And where people just anonymously send around these messages and quote-unquote anonymous posters, or sending messages to this online site, you must know who sent it to you, either by email or by WhatsApp, so you know who sent it to you. And they have created a narrative that is a sprinkle of truth, but a large portion of falseness. And what has happened is people have suddenly, sooner or later, started to believe the falseness. But we'll touch on that later, but this is why this show is here, because this is an anonymous voice. My co-host is an anonymous voice. Whatever we say, we could back up. We could present, what's the term when they say, show me the evidence?
1: We got the receipts.
0: Yeah, we got the receipts. We got the receipts for everything we say. So, you know, this is one of the important things of trusting, having trusted voices. You might not like us, but you can't say what we're telling you. It's untrue. So, want to thank all the organizers of the Labor Day, because it isn't just BIU, it's all the unions coming together. And it was a great day. It got blessed by rain early in the morning, so that helped to make the place nice and cool. People walked in the drizzle, had the umbrellas up prior to walk as union members or supporters of the union. You had persons from the firemen had a big contingent. Fire officers had a big contingent there, and they were playing, somebody was playing the gombe drums, so they were skanking. You had a new division, which is the senior care. Senior care division, people that caregivers division. You had Belco was out in full force, ESTU. I was very proud to see them. You had BPSU out there. Yeah, BIU, and there were some other divisions. Forgive me if I may not have called your name. The OBA was there. They've now suddenly, you know, in the last 4 years, they know where Union Square is. So, you know, you got to give them credit. They were there, right? They come there every year. Michael Faye came up to you and said, "Hey, I got a joke for you." I said, "What happened? You joining PLP too?" He said, no. I was catching a boat coming to the Labor Day thing, and about the lightning came down. He says, "Well, man, imagine the headlines. Bolt of Lightning killed the shadow labor and immigration minister, economy and labor minister on the way to Labor Day Day. But the point I'm getting at, people, is that no matter if you work in an office, you work for government, you work at Belco, you work on a construction site, we're all, it's all labor. You may use more head work than hand work at times, but it's all labor. So we have to celebrate labor, not just on Labor Day, but every day. Because if we didn't have intellectual or physical labor going on in this country, the country would just come to a dead, literally dead. Like, because if nurses don't take care of you, you're dead, right? And then on Friday, 2 days ago, we had the BIU had the annual banquet, which was sold out. And the 400 old persons at Hamilton Princess. And the keynote speaker was Honorable Shine Moses Barrow, commonly known as Shine, who is the former deputy, former opposition leader in Belize. So he's made a transition from music into politics or leadership. So that was Labor Day. But as I said, I want to just thank the BIU for putting on the event, especially Sister Renee and Sister Crochet. They did something special for Brother Chris, Brother President Chris. They surprised him with, a lifetime award. And he announced that he's getting stepped on. So again, we're seeing the pathway for the next generation of leadership. But be that as it may, last week was also a bad week for Bermuda. When two hard-working ladies, two upstanding ladies, two family-oriented, community-oriented people who literally give the shadow off the back to whoever needs it, were dragged to court once again. I won't get into the details of the court case because nobody's going to try to sue me. But the point is that to watch two ladies who I've known most of my adult life be dragged to court for something that they haven't did anything wrong, and be humiliated, the name being spread up maliciously in public, right? They're now liable for all these costs. Not talking about $10 fine, like your parking fine, talking six-figure fines. And on top of that, now being, if something that's happens, they're now being threatened with penal notice. For those who those who have Google, which is half the world now, you Google the word penal notice. So I say all that to say, what is leadership? Is leadership, in your opinion, Talani, taking women to court for something?
1: Of course not. True leadership is building things with different groups of people. If some have shared values and opposing views, and bringing them together for common cause and common interest. That's what true leadership looks like. These two ladies were being attacked right now. Our family, they've put in their time with the Progressive Labour Party, actually longer than I've been alive. They've given their shirts off their back to help so many people over decades, and to now be threatened with legal action to be imprisoned. Like my co-hosts, I think if we got too deep into it, I might be sued, but I'm not afraid to be sued. They've been threatened with imprisonment for carrying out their duties as party officers of the Progressive Labour Party. Imprisonment for adhering to the values and principles that our forefathers who created the Progressive Labour Party put in place. I think people really need to understand that. This has never happened in the history of our organization, where our own members or proposed members, or anyone, has thought to threaten to take any member of the Progressive Labour Party to the highest court in our country, which I remind you is controlled by Government House. Now, we all know how our political organization feels about Government House. Like, think about that. Persons who would like to lead the Progressive Labour Party are trying to get the courts and Government House to decide who should be our leader. That's as simple as it is. You take the fluff out of it. They're trying to force us to take away our democratic right for us to pick who should be our leaders. That's what it comes down to. We could get directly into it, because like some of us who are politically astute, we recognize many persons who are unaware of how things work as it relates to the Progressive Labour Party. So allow us to educate the listeners of Bermuda on what's really happening, to dispel the myths and half-truths and show you the receipts. When we talk about the Progressive Labour Party, outside of the annual delegates conference, the supreme governing organ of the Progressive Labour Party is called Central Committee. Central Committee is dutifully constitutionalized to carry out all the functions of ensuring the Progressive Labour Party meets its mandate day in and day out. During Central Committee, you have what we call Central Committee reps who are appointed from every constituency throughout our country. Each constituency gets one member to be a part of Central Committee. And in Central Committee, those members can vote. If something is presented to them by another member of Central Committee on how they feel the direction of our organization should go. That is the democratic right that is in our Constitution. That has been our history from inception. Unlike some people that will talk in the media and talk about a Central Committee, can't do this, can't do that. But our Constitution is very clear on where power sits, where power lies. And in our organization, the power lies with the people. Not one man, not one woman, with the people. The majority votes, the majority votes, the majority rules. That is true democracy at its core. When we look across our country, can you say that happens in any other organization? Can you really look at any company that operates like that? But the Progressive Labour Party operates like that. The Progressive Labour Party adheres to democratic principles day in and day out. Outside of that, we had a meeting recently that I was not allowed to go to because I'm not a Central Committee representative. Any news? You saw people spreading half-truths.
0: Certain news.
1: Thank you. That persons were not allowed into that meeting. That meeting was a closed meeting for Central Committee representatives only. So if you was in that meeting, you had to be a Central Committee rep. That means you was appointed by your branch constituency to represent them in that meeting. And that would have happened before that meeting. That would have happened a year ago, before this election was even taking place. Why does that matter? Ask yourself this. As me as a member of the Progressive Labour Party, if I was served an email and they told me, hey, we're having a meeting tonight for Central Committee reps only, I dutifully know it's not a meeting I could attend. But we definitely saw in the media persons who are not Central Committee
0: certain
1: reps.
0: Certain media.
1: Well, I call it fake news network. Presented themselves outside of Alaska Hall and try to give the impression that they was barred from coming in. Where the rules is clear, the rules are for all, including myself. How is that happening? Why do some in our community feel that they're above the rules, they're above the law, but then turn around and try to use the law as a weapon to change the course of our organization?
0: All right, we'll get into that. We talk about some of the things that CCB, we talked about that briefly last week, but we'll elaborate a little bit more after we get our first station identification here. Before we break the wheels.
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3: Dear PLP members, this is Jason Haywood. Today, I want to speak to you from the heart at this important moment for our party. We have to remember something fundamental. No one is bigger than the program. No one is bigger than the Progressive Labour Party. The PLP is bigger than any individual, bigger than any leadership contest, and bigger than any one personality. Our purpose must always come before our personalities. I stood up to be judged by the members of the PLP because I believe that members should have the opportunity to decide who they believe is best prepared to lead our party. I have put myself forward, my record, my ideas, and my vision, and I am prepared to accept the decision of the membership. But what concerns me deeply is the division that has developed within our party. There are serious concerns being raised about a widespread membership campaign designed to influence or manipulate the internal vote. Whether people agree on those concerns or not, the reality is that is the situation that has created distrust, division, and uncertainty within a party that desperately needs unity. We cannot allow our leadership contest to destroy the very movement we are seeking to lead. We have to step back and ask ourselves, what are we fighting for? Who are we fighting for? And what happens to the PLP when this contest is over? Because after the election, we will still have working people to fight for. We will still have families struggling with the cost of living. We will still have young Bermudians looking for opportunity. We will still have seniors who deserve dignity. We will still have communities that need help. That is our purpose. So I'm calling on all sides, regardless of where you stand, to put the PLP first. Put purpose over personalities. Put the movement over ourselves. Put unity over division. And I believe it's time for parties to get around the table and find a way forward. We need to get out of the courts and back to the table. We cannot build a stronger PLP by tearing each other apart. No individual is bigger than the PLP. No personality is bigger than the program. And no leadership contest should ever be bigger than the movement itself. Let's choose unity. Let's choose purpose. And let's choose the future that the Progressive Labour Party deserves.
0: Yes, and you heard from himself, Honorable Jason Haywood, has put out a message that will be circulated one way or the other, calling for unity over division. Because, quite frankly, this is, apart from when the, for me personally, apart from when the OBA was government, this is kind of the most perilous times that I'm seeing the PLP in. And when I say the PLP is an organization, it's a family. But the PLP, by extension, represents the majority of Bermuda, right? So when the OBA was in, they constantly attacked the people of Bermuda, the PLP, the unions, and other social agencies had to stand up. Right now, the PLP is under attack internally and externally, and we have to stand up. We're not going to stand up fighting somebody. We're not going to stand up shouting no loud words, abusive words, or whatever. We are going to stand up by bringing the facts to the table. And if the people who have discernment, you can either believe something that somebody who, something that somebody refuses to put their name to, or you could believe those of us, because not just myself, it's not just Talani, others are going to be guests on the show, that are going to come and present the facts. This is going to be the people's court, for lack of a better term. Over to you, Talani.
1: Thank you, my brother. Facts over lies. I think that's one of the Achilles heels of our people in the last 20 years. Through the advancements of social media and mass messaging platforms, we've seen all things spread to great effect to disarm and disinform our people. I think one of the things that we see as a current political party is, how do we combat that? Can we do better with our messaging? Yes. Will we do better with our messaging? Of course. But the messaging doesn't really stop the negativity. We need our people to get involved. As Brother Chris said, as Brother Jason said, it's all about unity. We have to start to go back to our core roots of our organization and really embody the movement. That means everyone that's listening today. I'll say 80% of the people that's listening today are politically involved, are politically motivated. But then you got 20% who are learning about the Progressive Labour Party and politics for the first time. This is a chance for the listeners to say, you know what, we've got to go out and start to each one teach one, like we talked about last time. Bring younger people bring new members into the party and educate them on the history of our party, the purpose of our party, the future of our party, which is every single person that's listening today. And that way, I think these type of threats will never be able to materialize themselves in the future, because we've seen a disconnect with people. I can say after the last show, people stopped me on the street, people calling me and asking me a lot of questions. Hey, I didn't know this. I didn't really understand how this works. I didn't know the Progressive Labour Party operated like this and that. And it gave me a good platform to actually share what I've learned over the last 2 decades of being a member of the Progressive Labour Party, working inside the Progressive Labour Party, working on behalf of the Progressive Labour Party. Anyone that knows me knows there's two things I would talk about: entrepreneurship and politics. That's it. Only when it comes to you, because you like sweating me and giving me headaches because you're a St. George's fan. Okay. But no, Bermuda, he told me today is a Somerset man, so today is my birthday. He made my day. He doesn't know when he said that to me. I was mad I didn't have my phone to record it.
0: Maybe. Let's
1: But that's the basis of it, right? This is allowing us the opportunity. Brother Glenn, Magic, 102.7 FM, and all the team members that are here, helping us put the show together and working on the show, all part of that regeneration and renaissance of our political organization. We need to teach the new generation what it means. We need to help the current generation to understand what they've been fighting for and not lose sight of that. You have Brother Shine, who came to the BRU banquet, like you said. Any of us who grew up in the 90s knew that he was, at the time, coined as a gangster rapper. He went to jail. He got deported from the United States, and he changed his life around. That's actually very inspiring, that someone could go through this life-changing events and come back a better man, and to, dare I say, not to be given the opportunity to speak at one of the most prestigious labor movement events, which is the BRU Union's annual Labor Day banquet. So don't think that what we're going through right now is the end of our story. We're going to ensure there's going to be a blip in our history. But the history we need to write going forward, brother, It's hard to be re-engaged with our people. How are we going to teach people today what does unity look like for the next 70 years?
0: Well, let me just recap a little bit about the CC. All right. This was about 1996. Myself and my cousin, we had a studio in the basement of Alaska Hall. And the PLP was gearing up for the general election. So they essentially gave us, for lack of a better term, notice to quit. All right. We're like, so I went to one of my cousins and I say, hey, this is unfair. Like, this is, well, if it's unfair, you need to come to CC and state your case. And this, back in 96, right? We were in the government at the time. This Freddie Wade had just passed a little while prior to that. So CC, which is normally on a Monday night, you come there, and the church at the CC, there will be the leader of the party or the deputy leader if the leader's not there, the chair of the party, deputy chair, and the executive CC reps. So I wrote my... This was pre internet days, so I had to write everything out on hand, right? So I go up there and said to, at the time, was the party leader. She was in premier at the time, Dame Jennifer Smith, but at that time, just Jennifer Smith, Honorable Jennifer Smith. They went through all what's on the agenda item. I had to sit there, wait till they got to AOB. And so I'll never forget. So I get up there. I'm like, man, I'm standing in front of the leader of the PLP. The deputy leader was Eugene Cox at the time. And all these, in our younger years, you say, all these big people, right? So I read out, you know, why are you kicking us out? Because we're black youths, we're trying to just make music and put on events and so on and so forth. They heard us out. And they gave us a slight reprieve. So then, Dame Jennifer said, pass a message, says, oh, so you all make music and you do a lot of audio work? And I said, yeah. She says, tell you what, you can get a slight reprieve, but your rent's going to be that you're going to help us make commercials during the campaign for 1998. So I looked at it like, oh, that awful time. That seems like a fair deal. You want me to make commercials and I get to stay here? Okay, cool. So I say all that to say is that as a non-active member at that time, I got a chance to talk to the party leader and the party officials, as I was saying in my term back then, big people, then, and present my case, and they, in their infinite wisdom, found a compromise. So you fast forward 30 years, we are exactly 30 years, 2026, here we are. You have CC reps. CC reps aren't some elite people. These are the ordinary people of Bermuda who have volunteered to work in branches. And someone says, listen, you're going to be the CC rep. That means every other Monday, you're going to be around Alaska Hole representing this branch, representing the thoughts, the feelings of this parish, not this parish, but this area. As we all know, Bermuda's geographically, socially, and economically diverse. So the concerns of somebody in Pembroke is not going to be the concerns of somebody in Southampton. It's a different thing. So people bring their concerns. So when people heard this word CC rep, it isn't some bunch of leaders sitting there. These are your ordinary people who have given their heart and soul to the PLP for at least committed for that year to be a CC rep. So when you see in the media somebody saying, well, so-and-so was prevented from coming into a CC meeting. Well, if you're not a CC rep, you can't come. I was a campaign chair up until last year. I couldn't attend no CC meeting if it was a close just for CC members. I can't attend. I've been PLP since the day I was born. I can't attend a cabinet meeting if I'm not a cabinet minister. I can't attend some C-35 branch meeting unless I'm a member. And this is where the hypocrisy is, right? The hypocrisy is that the Constitution is clear who can attend CC meetings, who could attend closed CC meetings. So when you see in FNN, right, somebody saying, well, persons were blocked from entering the CC meeting and it's so unfair. No, you can't go in there. No one can go in there. They are discussing the very same legal matters that some people brought the party into. So it had to be close. So again, this is good where we're going to transition into. I just got a note. Hi, CC was weekly in 1996. Okay. Thank you for that historic note. This is where we're transitioning into. We have a problem, an internal problem in the PLP, right? We're not supposed to talk about internal business. Well, let's talk about this, sir. How is it you have a meeting, starts at 8, finishes at 10, and by the time you reach Somerset, the details or twisted details of that meeting are now on a certain online publication. That means somebody either in the meeting was been taxing the person about details of the meeting. And the way it's laid out is well structured, almost like look like AI structure, right? And you're reading this stuff and you're saying, first of all, that's not even what happened in the meeting. Or that's not all what happened in the meeting. But rather not that's what happened in the meeting, it should not be in the media. That's one of the, I don't want to say oaths, but one of the understandings of being a PLP member is you do not go to the media with PLP business. And this is where, for the last 6 months, we're seeing a certain publication, we're seeing Facebook, we're seeing now WhatsApp messages being weaponized to put out this narrative about PLP, the party, attacking the party, attacking officers of the party, attacking certain MPs of the party. And then it's always this disclaimer that, well, this is from an anonymous source. Nobody can WhatsApp you anonymously with all that detail.
1: Yes, family, we've always had traitors, infiltrators. Judas is in our organization. We all know that. The Progressive Labor Party is like any other organization in this country. But like any other family, you look at your own family. We all have family members we know we can't trust with our secrets. We have family members we know we really can't even invite them to Christmas dinner, because we know they might leave if the Christmas tree ain't any gifts under it. But nevertheless, they still our family. We try our best to ensure that everyone is treated fairly, as per the Constitution dictates. And our organization is run as per the Constitution. When we go to CC, I remember when I was the Secretary General, we put in place that every meeting people had to leave their phones out. They had to give the documents back, because we knew if we didn't, that it would be in the Royal Gazette before we left Alaska. You remember those days. We'd be in Alaska, the Royal Gazette be reaching out to us, asking for an interview of something that we just discussed on the floor. Now ask yourself this. What is the agenda to do those things? Who does it benefit from those things taking place? It doesn't benefit us. It don't benefit our people. So one must ask yourself, what's really going on? I have a good joke with that, right? And I'm a little sarcastic, anyone who knows that, right?
0: No, not you.
1: You know, you need jokes on them? Because we got the receipts. And I think that's one of the reasons why this conversation we're having and what we had previously last week has hit so many people. Because they know we got receipts. They know you and I are in the community. They know you and I are 100% grassroots. We got receipts. I know you look good in a suit. I'm seeing a few suits recently because you're MP, so you got to do that.
0: Yeah.
1: Right? But the reality is, we got receipts. We're there. Everywhere, yeah, in every part of our country. Well, listeners, you need to ask yourself this. When you look at other people proposing to lead you, to be for you, have you ever seen them in your community before they're coming to ask for you to follow their path? And if you really look at it, you don't really have nothing of substance. You're talking points, a lot of image-based talking points, but you don't see nothing substantive, no substance of what they intend to do or what they think should be done to improve the livelihoods of our people. You don't build a country by being the loudest person in the room. You build it by putting something in people's hands. Look at what's actually in people's hands. I could speak to so many things Brother Jason has done. Right? Bermuda man, 400 years without a minimum wage. 400 years. He made it happen. When we look at that, who benefits from that? Our people. Employers for far too long have allowed themselves to put profits over people. Brother Jason took this initiative and said, well, we're going to create a starting point. So no one's going to be given anything less than something that's fair. Remember I said that's a starting point. People went from getting paid $7 an hour to tripling that. That's the starting floor. That's the floor. Which gives people real dollars and cents. Right? Building together. That's made literally. That's right in front of you. It isn't just a slogan for us. It isn't just a slogan for Brother Jason. This is what it spent his whole career building towards. Being one of the youngest union leaders in our country's history. As we said before. Someone that is actively telling people on the campaign trail, let's work together. Let's fix these problems. He's not out there degrading anyone. He's not out there turning anyone down. He's not challenging the party on its position. Dare I say not? He's not, unless I'm wrong, he's not threatening any legal action for anyone, is he?
0: Definitely not the PLP.
1: Right? So when we look at these, the two kinds of leadership. One asks what the community needs. The other asks what the community can do for them. I could imagine how some people listening to this right now must feel when they hear that one. One is asking, how can they serve? The other is saying, how can you serve me? That's pretty much the whole reason to take our party officers to court. that are trying to bend the party to serve their interest. We have a fair democratic process. You put your head in the ring. You talk directly to the people. You pitch your vision. You show who you are and allow the members to vote democratically who they feel should be the best person to lead our party and our country forward. Right? I think we need to really push on that, brother.
0: Yeah, I would revert to that. I just want to close off about the weaponization of social media. And then we could transition a little bit after station identification. Here's the thing, right? There's a thing called a track record. Brother Glenn Blakeney spoke on Friday about track records. Judge people by their track record. Because when you come for an interview,
1: right.
0: When you come for an interview, people say present your CV, and you have to have a track record.
1: Right.
0: Present your track record. Your track record speaks to who you are, what you're done. Right. So if people take their mind back to the track record of the last 6 months in that certain publication, there's been weekly. They might have skipped 1 week or the other, but there's been weekly negative stories directly attacking one candidate, directly in parliament. Impugning improper motives about a certain candidate. Questioning whether their personal life. Questioning their integrity when it comes to their ministry. There's never been any question about their ministry up to now. There's never been a question about their personal life up to now. And then, by extension, any persons who are involved with that person are being attacked. Somebody from up your way, another person's gave the heart and soul, not just to PLP, but to the Somerset Brigade Band, the Somerset community at large, Brother Graham Moore, a gentle giant, twice attacked in that publication with slanderous accusations about them, anonymous notes about them, accusing them of stealing money. Right? Dragging his name through the mud in the court of public opinion. So I say all that to say, you fast forward to now. This same publication is fed on a daily basis, a weekly basis, a bunch of lies. Let me call it for what it is, because it's an anonymous person, so they can't sue me. Right? A bunch of lies are being fed to this publication, and the publication just copies and pastes, because I know it's not them writing it themselves. They copy and paste what I was being sent to them via WhatsApp or email and put it out there on Facebook, and people, just not everyone, but many people, look at that as the gospel truth. Right? It's like me saying, making an accusation about you, not even asking if it's true, and then saying, after I put it out there, say, oh, I sent to Lonnie the questions to see if this is true, if he has any response to this. But for now, let me just muddy up his name. So I ask people, the people of Bermuda, right? If one day it's Graham, next day it's Jason, now it's Sister Dawn, Sister Pat. If you stand in the way of these people that want power, what's to stop them from taking a WhatsApp message and putting your name, sending it to this publication? Right? My name's been there. I'm sure it's going to be there for the next couple of weeks. But my point is to say this, sir. That's the type of environment in which we're living. When we talk about integrity, how are you preaching integrity? When people working on your behalf are doing things that are destroying people's names, right? I saw this clip came out last week where there's a plea for no negativity in this campaign and those representing me not to do this, that, and the other. But then on Monday. But then on Tuesday, right here we have, right there in the same publication, a bunch of negativity, a bunch of untruths, a bunch of staged photo ops. So you can't tell me you didn't know who took the picture. They were right there, like two feet away from you. You knew who took the picture. This isn't some anonymous person. This is all planned out. This is all, as a word you want to say, simplistically speaking, propaganda. So, as of this court case, I'm not sitting there and saying, okay, kumbaya. There ain't no more kumbaya. Because no one can ever say that in that publication that there's been any negativity towards that candidate from Jason Haywood or anyone concerned with Jason Haywood. So ask yourself, back to our track record. What is the track record of that publication when it comes to telling the truth, the whole truth, and nothing but the truth versus slandering people associated, slandering Jason Haywood and slandering people associated with Jason Haywood? That's the environment in which we live in, and that's one of the reasons we have this show, because no one can say Chris Famous or Talani Beaufort is afraid to tell the truth. Facts. They're afraid to sign their name to the receipts. So we'll go into our next break, and then we'll come back and make a transition, a positive transition, and talk about unity over division.
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0: Dear PLP members, this is Jason Haywood. Today I want to speak to you from the heart at this important moment for our party. We have to remember something fundamental. No one is bigger than the program. No one is bigger than the Progressive Labour Party. The PLP is bigger than any individual, bigger than any leadership contest, and bigger than any one personality. Our purpose must always come before our personalities. I stood up to be judged by the members of the PLP because I believe that members should have the opportunity to decide who they believe is best prepared to lead our party. I have put myself forward, my record, my ideas, and my vision, and I am prepared to accept the decision of the membership. But what concerns me deeply is the division that has developed within our party. There are serious concerns being raised about a widespread membership campaign designed to influence or manipulate the internal vote. Whether people agree on those concerns or not, the reality is that is the situation that has created distrust, division, and uncertainty within a party that desperately needs unity. We cannot allow our leadership contest to destroy the very movement we are seeking to lead. We have to step back and ask ourselves, what are we fighting for? Who are we fighting for, and what happens to the PLP when this contest is over? Because after the election, we will still have working people to fight for. We will still have families struggling with the cost of living. We will still have young Bermudians looking for opportunity. We will still have seniors who deserve dignity. We will still have communities that need help. That is our purpose. So I'm calling on all sides, regardless of where you stand, to put the PLP first. Put purpose over personalities. Put the movement over ourselves. Put unity over division. And I believe it's time for parties to get around the table and find a way forward. We need to get out of the courts and back to the table. We cannot build a stronger PLP by tearing each other apart. No individual is bigger than the PLP. No personality is bigger than the program. And no leadership contest should ever be bigger than the movement itself. Let's choose unity. Let's choose purpose. And let's choose the future that the Progressive Labour Party deserves.
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0: like many organizations in Bermuda, the reality is the women are actually the ones are the backbone of those organizations, whether they be the churches, political parties, both sides of the fence. Men may be the ones who get elected, but it's the women who actually run those organizations, run those branches, put together fundraisers, tea parties, whatever it may be. And someone sent me a message the other day and said one of the most attacked persons in the PLP is the PLP woman. So we have to step up as men and protect our PLP women, which is essentially protecting our family. Transitioning slightly now, Jason Haywood has put out this voice note that no one is bigger than the PLP. People sometimes have this, I'm going to use the word, narcissistic view of themselves, that the PLP or whatever organization they are there, as you would say, Tulani, are there to serve them versus them serving the organization and allowing the organization to serve the people. They got it twisted. When you look at Trump, he's using the government, the position of president of the United States, to serve his family. They did an audit where this guy's made a few billion dollars since he's become president, just off the power of being the president. People cutting deals with his son-in-law, whoever. The family has gotten rich. So let's talk about no one being bigger than the PLP, Talon.
1: As Brother Chris said, no one's bigger than the PLP. It's not just a mantra, it's a way of life. When you look at our political organization, the Progressive Labor Party, and you draw a parallel towards your family, when you go to Christmas dinner, we all got those family members who try to come in and say, you know, Christmas is their day, not our day, right? And if you had a grandma like I had growing up, grandma was always able to tell us, this is the family. And there's wayward family members who felt that way. They was kind of giving the seats outside the house. They wasn't allowed to sit inside and eat dinner with the rest of us until they was, you know, came inside with bad energy, using a euphemism of today. When we look at ourselves, I think we need to say, hey guys, why do we feel this is where we're at today? I think we're growing up in a time and the world's in a selfish state where everyone's looking at themselves. You look at social media, everything's based on image, instant gratification, no real substance. When I look back at our people and I say, okay, why was in such a position today versus 40 years ago? How are we working together? What does that look like? No one's bigger than the organization. No one's bigger than the family. Sure, prosperity for everyone, not prosperity for a few, or some may say a chosen few. No one's bigger than the collective responsibility of all of us. No one's bigger than all of us eating together, eating at the same table, the same time. Not Brother Chris, because you're a St. George supporter.
0: Well, not say sure. That louder, but you said earlier, I got some people WhatsApping me.
1: Like, yeah, I'm sorry. Brother Chris is still a diehard St. George supporter, but he shows solidarity with me today because we're both wearing the same colors today. It's not red and blue, it's black. So when we walked in today, people looked at us like we was part of the mafia or something, right? Because we chose for the same colors.
0: No matter what clothes I got on, I wear black every day, bro.
1: Right, but we just got to be real with each other, right? No one's bigger than our institution. No one's bigger than our movement. No one's bigger than the collective responsibility for the advancement of our race. I don't care what your ambitions are. We don't care about your titles or what you've achieved in your personal capacity as a human being on this planet. What we care about is how are you going to use your talents to enhance the lives of everyone that's around you, everyone that's in our organization, and everyone that's in our community. That's true leadership. And if all you could tell me, or you could share of our community, is points about your personal exploits, then I say that's very concerning. Does one change the stripes overnight? I could say Brother Chris sitting next to me has been a beacon of collectivism, a beacon of unity,

0: just by the way he lives his life. When I came into the party as a younger member, he was one of the persons that would talk to me, show me the ropes, teach me things, invited me to his house, sat down and broke bread with me because he saw I didn't know what was going on. He understood that. If he was selfish, he just would have said, let this little boy go ahead and do what he's doing and let him crash and burn. He knew not going to do that. He sat down and taught me. That because he believes in everything he does is bigger than himself. So that's a person that's living with a mission, living with a purpose. I have a saying, if you don't have a purpose, you don't have value. Everything in life has to have value. And if it has no value, that means it has no purpose. I don't understand why this is even a conversation today. But I understand that for some of us who are in the trenches day in and day out, it's easy for us to think everyone sees the world or we see it. But when we lift our heads up and see what's happening in our communities, and you take time to engage with people and see where they spend their time and their energy, you get to see is a system and a society built over individualism right now, where people are not being conditioned and trained and taught to believe, to have a mission, to believe in something bigger than themselves. And that's one of the issues the Progressive Labour Party and other organizations are facing today. We have a society built on selfishness and greed, not collective prosperity, which is the anti-side of what we stand for. So if anyone wants to lead us, share with us, they must have the ethos of we're doing this for the advancement of everyone. We're not an organization that says come into the room and if you got, you know, advanced degrees, you sit to the front. And if you didn't go to school, you got to sit at the back. One vote, one person, one voice.
1: So let's look at this. There were two, during the early 1900s, I'm going to talk about two persons in particular. There was a person by the name of Dr. W.E. Du Bois, and then there was the Honorable, Right Honorable Marcus Mosiah Garvey. The W.E. Du Bois mentality was that there's a thing called the talented tent. In other words, the Negro race. That's what we were referred to back then, Negroes. That 10% of them are smart and 10% of them should be the ones setting the pace for the other 90%. Marcus Mosiah Garvey philosophy was up ye mighty race, you can accomplish what you will. Collectivism. He started Black Star Liner. He started a number of things in America. The UNIA, which spread throughout the Caribbean and it spread through Africa. If you look at many African flags, many Caribbean flags, they post-independence, they were inspired by the works of Marcus Mosiah Garvey. Because at the end of the day, people are not going to be inspired by you telling them, well, these small set of people are smarter than you, and these small set of people should be the ones that be your leaders. These people hang down the cool kids club, so you should be the ones looking to them. Or, we're going to build this thing together. That's the whole essence of this show, is building together. That's the whole essence of the campaign. All of us building together. So when you look at the life of Marcus Mosiah Garvey and you look at the life of W.E. Du Bois, which one's track record has proven to be empowering the masses? Is there any one? Philosophy. So when the PLP was founded in 1963, prior to that, in the garage, it was a philosophy of working together, building together. Those gentlemen could never have envisioned the PLP winning 30 out of 36 seats when they were just struggling just to put a party together. But through the decades of working together, having our in-family arguments, break up, make up, we have shown Bermuda that when we work together, we are politically unstoppable. So So I say that in a sense that when I see the propaganda that's being put in this online publication, and you're saying to yourself, you're attacking an individual, you're attacking a campaign, now you're attacking the party itself. How does this serve the party in the next election? How does this inspire young people to say, hey, I want to join the PLP on my own merit and be part of the PLP? How does this inspire somebody who's been politically apathetic, meaning they don't care about politics, to say, I want to join politics? When they see what this manufactured war between two sides, it does not help the party. It only helps a small percent that wish to gain power. That's the W.E.D. boy, 10 talented, 10% mentality. And is not actually talented, because by fracturing the party is a dumb move. It's not smart.
0: Can I jump in on there? I think you hit some very powerful points. And for the listeners who are not familiar with W.D. Du Bois and obviously Marcus Garvey, they were two of the most prominent thought leaders of the Black Power struggle movement in the United States as well as in the Caribbean during their day. W.D. Du Bois, with a talented 10% perspective, which he wrote books on, felt that the talented 10% of the Black race could actually negotiate with white America to actually fight for, on behalf of us, as a people, to get better treatment. Now, which is interesting with that, they never talked about economic prosperity, building together. They just felt that the most talented and prosperous of the Black race should be the ones to work and have control over the Black race. Marcus Garvey was preaching unity, economic empowerment, going back to Africa, going back to the homeland, to the motherland, and rebuilding our nations. Two diametrically different views. One was prosecuted for his beliefs, Marcus Garvey, expelled from the United States, deported. The other was put on a pedestal to be celebrated. And those persons who followed the talented 10% end up becoming leaders in corporate America and white-owned corporations. And they became the gatekeepers, for better choice of words. But one of the things in that movement, they never talked about uniting the people, having the people working together for common interests and common cause. Marcus Garvey was the father of the Pan-Africanist movement, which is still alive today, which Roosevelt Braun was one of the forefathers of, one of the most celebrated PLP members. We have to ask ourselves, is it a class divide in Bermuda? Yes, in the Black race at times it is, but the founders of the Progressive Labor Party came from all walks of life. They came from masons, carpenters, lawyers, and doctors, and they worked together. They didn't sit there and say, because I'm a lawyer, Dr. Cairns said, I'm a doctor, we're not going to work with my brother down the street who is a stonemason. They came together and said, all our boats need to rise collectively together. But that was then, this is now. Bermuda's in a different place, like I said earlier. Selfishness has taken its root. Miseducation is the talk of today. Like some persons we know, the FNN network news, are chosen to become the main mouthpiece of this diametrically opposing view that we share in the love for our organization, the love for our people, which is unity, shared prosperity, collectivism, not individualism, masked as progress. Serve me while I serve myself. That seems to be some of the words that are being spread around today. How do we combat that? Education is one thing. Truth is another. Execution is where it lies. When you look next to your brother, you got to look at him and say he is a brother. Some persons in our community who wish to lead our organization are trying to destroy our organization through legal means. But on the same side, they will talk about the youth that's fighting in the street today and say, hey, these guys out are killing each other, fighting each other. But they're actually doing it the same way. They're just doing it through the courts, trying to destroy each other, pull each other down. But then they hope one day to lead and say, well, now we're going to build things better. We're going to work together because now we've been given the chance. It's like someone dropping a bomb on your house and saying, now that the bomb's hit, I think we could go and have dinner tonight. The house is destroyed already. There's no house to eat dinner in. So one must ask yourself, who benefits from all this?
1: Well, that's the thing, right? The thing about it, when I went to high school, one of my favorite subjects was history. And I was able to read about the French Revolution, English Revolution, American Revolution, Russian Revolution, Spanish Civil War, all these things. Not one, very little inkling about Bermuda history, African history, Caribbean history. Shout out to my Barclay teacher, Miss Heather Whalen. She did a lot to educate people about history. So when I was able to start reading about African history, Caribbean history, and you're looking and you're saying, you look at the size of Africa, and you look at the size of Western Europe, and you say, how did this little small part of the world colonize all of Africa, South America, and the Caribbean? Because numerically, they didn't have the numbers. They didn't actually have the civilization before us. So how were they able to do this? And the question was only answered by one thing: divide and conquer. They went over to India, or the subcontinent of India, and the tribes were, you know, different tribes over there. They have different castes and so on, and they divided those people up against each other. They went to Malaysia. They went to Burma. They went to Australia. It's the same pattern, colonization. You can only colonize people if you have strength in numbers or if you have an avenue of dividing and conquering the greater number. I cannot come up to Somerset and take out 5 guys all at once. I'm gonna either pick them off 1 by 1, or turn 2 against 3. Pick off one, blame it on that side and the other side, and then the other two start squabbling. And next thing you know, I'm the boss of Somerset. My point to you, to the people of Bermuda, is what we're witnessing right now is divide and conquer. There's been some infiltration. Let's call it for what it is, because I have receipts. There's been infiltration of the PLP. There's been infiltration of a certain campaign. That the tactics being used can never bring the PLP together. It can only serve to divide the PLP. When you have, I can't come up Somerset and come canvassing in C-35 or C-36 or C-33 behind a certain MP's back. I come up there if you invite me and say, look, bro, I need your help to get some more contact information or reach out to my people. We have these things called canvassing blitz, right? It was very successful. That's how we have won the last 3 general elections, one of the ways. But what we're seeing now, right? And again, I'm going to go back to where I have the receipts. So no one can ever question me about this, sir. That we have seen people going behind MPs' backs, going into their areas, and signing up people that are not aligned with the PLP in order to increase numbers, in order to increase this. And it's caused nothing but division to the point where we are now. Those who have done it know exactly what I'm talking about. And you can't tell me any different. I have my receipts. I cannot fathom how you sit in a room with somebody on a Wednesday, smile in their face and say, yes, brother, yes, sister. And the next day, you're going up in their constituency, stabbing them in the back. And going to say, well, it's just politics. It's not politics. It's another word. I can't say it on the radio before getting fined. And so when you see these things happening, the seeds of division were sown early on. The seeds of division were sown by false stories being sent to this publication. The seeds of division were being sent are being sown by putting out these anonymous WhatsApps. Right? The seeds of division is by the actions of persons within the PLP caucus going behind people's backs and doing these things in other people's constituencies and saying it's just politics. Right? So you go back to say, this goes back to when the ships from Europe arrived in Africa, arrived in India, arrived in America, arrived in Central America. How did great Montezuma get conquered? There weren't enough conquistadors to do it. How did Shaka Zulu get conquered? There weren't enough British troops to do it. How did the great tribes in Australia get conquered? There weren't enough British people to do it. They sent convicts down there. Right? They weren't smart people. They were convicts. So I say to the people of Bermuda, right? We are in, as Egyptian song played, we are in serious times. So people who put on this air of innocence, this air of integrity, when you know that you got people or people associated with you are doing these things and you don't stand up and say, put a stop to it. You could put out a message on a Monday saying, don't put out no WhatsApps. People working on my da-da-da. But then on Tuesday, you got a false publication. Right? You're posing for a false publication. I can't respect that.
0: Facts.
1: I can respect somebody wanting to be leader. I don't want it. Any given MP could put their hand up and say, I want to run for leader. But it's how you're going about it that cannot be respected. When you're going to drag innocent women to court, threatening them with hundreds of thousands of dollars in fines, threatening them with imprisonment, I cannot. Me, Chris Famous, porn dog, can never respect that. Ever. That is no form of leadership.
0: I would like Bermuda to make up their own minds. So I'm not, and I will speak for my colleague, we're not here trying to tell you how to think. We're just going to put the facts to you. Like you said, the British and other colonial powers didn't win without collaborators. You go through the history of the slave trade in Africa, there were collaborators who helped these people achieve their goals. I'm not saying other people in the leadership ambitions are collaborators and there's vile plots, but if it walks like a duck, it looks like a dog. Why can't I say that? As Brother Chris says, we have receipts. And if anything we're saying is wrong, we could go on a national debate. We could go on TV. We could debate it. I could stand by what I say. I'm in the community. I'm out there. I'm not walking around wearing a suit and tie and saying I'm better than anyone. I was born labor, will die labor. I'm here for the advancement of all our people. For those who don't understand that, they might say, well, it's politics. They'll say it loosely. But politics and the Progressive Labor Party was an organization that was set up by our forefathers as a way for us to start to have a say in the direction of our country. But just because we're a political organization, don't think that we're the same type of political organization as the other side. Because this society was never created for us. This is just one of the tools we needed to create to push our agenda, to allow us to have a say in the way our lives work. So we can't do the things other organizations could do. We're a family. When you look at your own family, and we could all say this, we have people we get along with and people we don't in our own families. We look at our communities, we see problems around our communities. The Progressive Labor Party is the same way, because that's where we're pulling our membership from, your family and our communities. How do we build a strong Progressive Labor Party? We need to strengthen our communities and strengthen our families. And true education is not just academics. There's knowledge of self, knowledge of your forefathers, and knowledge of where you need to go. So we'll take these opportunities to enlighten and assure of our people that while we preach unity, it's not just a word. It's how you live your life. You have a choice to tear people down or build them up. That's a choice every human being has. I choose to build people up. Brother Chris chooses every day to build people up. When I came inside the Progressive Labor Party Secretary General when I was 32 years old, he was one of the first people. And he told me point blank, yeah, yeah, Summers and I'm a St. George supporter, all that. Matt took me on Front Street, had a talk with me, and invited me to his house. But it was cool because he took the time to teach me. And I appreciate that. We'll work together on multiple elections, multiple campaigns. I watched this guy give selflessly to so many people. Not for days, not for weeks, not because of an election cycle, 365 days out of the year. Those are the leaders I stand with. When I look at one of the candidates right now, Brother Jason Hayward, since he's been in charge of his ministry, over 600 young people have gotten jobs on initiatives that come under his ministry. Over 100 kids, university students this year alone, got placed for job placements through his ministry's initiatives. Like, these are facts.
1: So we'll come back after that break and talk about some other things that the Honorable Jason Hayward and others have put in place to build our society.
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0: Dear PLP members, this is Jason Haywood. Today I want to speak to you from the heart at this important moment for our party. We have to remember something fundamental. No one is bigger than the program. No one is bigger than the Progressive Labour Party. The PLP is bigger than any individual, bigger than any leadership contest, and bigger than any one personality. Our purpose must always come before our personalities. I stood up to be judged by the members of the PLP because I believe that members should have the opportunity to decide who they believe is best prepared to lead our party. I have put myself forward, my record, my ideas, and my vision, and I am prepared to accept the decision of the membership. But what concerns me deeply is the division that has developed within our party. There are serious concerns being raised about a widespread membership campaign designed to influence or manipulate the internal vote. Whether people agree on those concerns or not, the reality is that is the situation that has created distrust, division, and uncertainty within a party that desperately needs unity. We cannot allow our leadership contest to destroy the very movement we are seeking to lead. We have to step back and ask ourselves, what are we fighting for? Who are we fighting for, and what happens to the PLP when this contest is over? Because after the election, we will still have working people to fight for. We will still have families struggling with the cost of living. We will still have young Bermudians looking for opportunity. We will still have seniors who deserve dignity. We will still have communities that need help. That is our purpose. So I'm calling on all sides, regardless of where you stand, to put the PLP first. Put purpose over personalities. Put the movement over ourselves. Put unity over division. And I believe it's time for parties to get around the table and find a way forward. We need to get out of the courts and back to the table. We cannot build a stronger PLP by tearing each other apart. No individual is bigger than the PLP. No personality is bigger than the program. And no leadership contest should ever be bigger than the movement itself. Let's choose unity. Let's choose purpose. And let's choose the future that the Progressive Labour Party deserves.
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1: One of the things about music is that it tells a story more than a book or something else at the time. Back in the 70s, this is before you all were born, right? Bermuda was a different place where segregation was rife and it was accepted that black people were supposed to be less than and so on and so forth. Now, during the 60s, there was a thing called the Black Power Movement worldwide. But then along came reggae. Along came the voice of Peter Tosh, Bonnie Raitt, Bob Marley, Burning Spear, Gregory Isaacs. Maybe he was a little later on. Dennis Brown. But it wasn't the music. It was the message. That's why we've played two Bob Marley songs today. Because one, we want to let Sister Dawn and Sister Pat, no, don't cry. We got you. We're with you. You've been there for Bermuda all your lives. Bermuda's going to be there with you. And the song just now, Africa Unite. Now, the thing is that Bob Marley's philosophy was inspired by the works of Emperor Haile Selassie, first of Ethiopia, and the Honorable Marcus Mosiah Garvey. So if you listen to Bob Marley, you're listening to the words of either one of those men or both of those men. Africa must unite. Africa isn't a continent. Africa is a people. Right? How good and pleasant it would be to see people dwell in unity. We'll reach a point now in the PLP where people who normally sat off with each other don't sit off with each other no more because people are taking sides. People are distrusting each other. That infiltration has caused division. distrust. And ultimately, the goal is to bring about destruction. Now, I'm just going to give a little stats because I'm not a cricket guy, I'm not a football guy, but I know politics. In 2012, the PLP lost the government by 14 votes. 4 votes down in C1 in St. George's and 10 votes up in C27. The OBA didn't win an election. The PLP lost an election. We had to, Tulani, Mark, Honorable Mark Bean and others and I, we had to rebuild together the PLP that exists right now. And when we rebuilt it, step by step, brick by brick, knocking on doors, meeting people, taking the variable licks, we gained the trust of people to the point that when 2017 came, by that time we had won 2 by-elections in C13, the Honorable Diallo Rabin won a seat, and C26, the Honorable Neville Tyrrell won a seat. Now, somebody may say the stronghold says blah, blah, blah. But the point is to say we worked on those by-elections that prepared us for the general election, that prepared the people to trust us again to be government. So 2017, we won 24 out of 36 seats. Then in 2020, we won 30 out of 36 seats. In 2025, we won 25 out of 36 seats. Some seats went back to the OBA by 20 votes surrender. But the point is, people voted consistently for us because they trusted us. And when the OBA and other acolytes look around politically and are saying, well, even in the worst election in the last 3 years, they still ended up with 25 seats. How can we break these people apart? Because there's the OBA, as we see, is falling apart. They had a leader 6 months ago. Now he's left the OBA to become independent. So they're going from 11 to 10 in a seat that is no longer a safe seat for the OBA. So strategically speaking, the only way for the OBA or any other opposition party to defeat the PLP, they can't do it head on. They could only do it by infiltrating the PLP. They could only do it by having people that are, let us say, willing to accept others into the PLP for appeasement and to bolster numbers, but not seeing the long-term damage of what this can do to the party. Over to you, Tulani.
3: Thank you, brother. I'd like to go back to 2012 because I think that was a pivotal time for us. When we lost government, I remember the first Central Committee meeting. It was so somber. The party faithful were there. The dedicated were there. Sister Dawn and Sister Pat were there. Brother Jason started to come to all our meetings and offer support and offer solutions. Back then, it was unpopular to be a member of the Progressive Labor Party because we was not the government of the day. And when Brother Chris said rebuild, I think you need to understand what that means, Bermuda. We took the mantle to try to build back an organization that just suffered a huge election loss. Many of us had to go to meetings and to be told from our core supporters in the community and in the business community how bad that we had done and what led to this. And we had nothing to do with it. We wasn't in positions of authority or influence before then. But we still took up the mantle of solidarity to listen, to understand, and to rebuild. And rebuilding for us meant keeping the lights on, donating our own money that should have been to our own families to help that. Our deputy leader was instrumental in that, the Honorable Zane De Silva, and many others who stood firm, who believed in solidarity. We said, you know what, we're going to step up and help. And it was quite interesting when I look at a lot of the persons that are some of the loudest voices in the room right now who are trying to guide and misdirect our people in terms of who they think the leaders should be. None of those persons were in the room. Not one offered physical support, financial support, I know a lot of people that's listening right now that hit him to the core. And I can say that because as the Secretary General, like Sister Pet, who was our current Secretary General, I was spending my own money to keep the lights on, to pay Alaska Hall's mortgage, my own money at 32 years old. Where some of them were esteemed members of the black community who are definitely, at that point in their lives, making a lot more than me, wouldn't even answer our calls. Wouldn't even open their doors because it didn't benefit them. Those who were there, we know. But like Brother Chris, I keep receipts. I can back up everything I just said. So now we look at ourselves. It was 20 years. It's 18 years later. And they're saying people are trying to tell us they should be the ones to lead our people. Those are the ones who are saying you should trust us to lead you. But let me ask you this. You're on a sinking ship. Are you going to trust the person that gives you a life jacket? Or are you going to trust the person that jumps in the water, in the boat, and leaves you there to drown? I don't know about you, Brother Chris. I'm a firm believer in I'm going to trust the people that's been there for me.
1: Well, I would say that. And there, you know, there's this thing called PTSD. Post-traumatic.
3: Stress syndrome.
1: Right. So I think back to those days that when we, in 2013, going forward, right? And like you said, the carpets were bare. We had many bills piling up that Mark Bean and Maynard Deal had to go and negotiate with creditors to keep our name out of the courts. But separate apart from the finances, it was the when you're putting out a call for people to come out and help raise funds. There was few people coming out. I can speak of Tariq Sumner. He used to come out faithfully every time we had a fish fry to help cut up the wahoo, right? Wahoo will be killed as they're cutting it up. And we had fish fries, very successful fish fries, made decent money and able to pay the bills. But more importantly, it was the when you're doing the calls to get people to come out to assist with canvassing, it was few and far between. People willing to walk up and on, knock on doors. And so we developed a small core group of canvassers that no matter which constituency need canvassing, okay, we're going to this place on Saturday or Sunday and we're knocking on doors. Right? And you get to know a lot of people by knocking on doors. You get people to know you. You might not even be your area, but you're getting to know them. And they're saying people we stole on my WhatsApp. No, so that's why I know I got receipts. Because they'll be calling me saying, what's so-and-so doing in this area? Right? I'm like, oh, okay. Right? So I say that transitioning back to Jason Haywood, right? Real leadership right now isn't talking about the lows, he said, she said, they said, whatever. Real leadership right now has to start talking about unity over division. There's one side talking that's saying something, but all the actions of the people around them, of the online publication, the WhatsApps that's going around, I guarantee you, I can almost guarantee you there's going to be a WhatsApp with my name in it. somewhere along the line today. So let's let you know, people, if you see a WhatsApp with my name in it, it's because I am got the receipts. or we have the receipts, right? Unity over division. What does unity mean? It means the PLP members that are not speaking to each other right now because they don't trust each other. Somebody has to take the lead and say, let's get in a room, let's talk. Because a lot of people have this concept that it's just two candidates running for leadership. There's actually six. There are two so far running for leader of the party, and there are four so far running for deputy leader. All of that is leadership. And then also there may be persons running for the executive. So leadership right now, in this moment of crisis, is going to be number one, standing with Sister Dawn and Sister Pat. And number two, calling for people to come around the table. Because outside of that, anything else you're talking about, potholes or the price of milk, no pun intended, Michael Dunkley, it's not relevant. Because if the party is fractured or more fractured, all of that don't matter. You have now opened the door for the OBA to become the government again. Or some other name that they come up with, rebranding exercise that they come up with. The OBA name is tarnished. They are going to come up with another name in alignment with people who say that they're independents and other entities. Right? That is what Binder Tulani, we know, it's like cop match. You know, if St. George's ain't got, if Samson's got 200 runs on his score by lunchtime, it's over for St. George's, which is being all this time, right? But the point is, it don't take a fool to see what time it is. This is the time that the OBA is saying, well, in order for us to get back in, we have to fracture these people. We can't do it from the outside, so we're going to do it via some people on the inside. And again, I got the receipts. So if somebody wants to get froggy, jump. If you want to get froggy, jump. I have the receipts. But be that as it may, leadership right now is going to call for people to come around the table, right? And sort out our internal business internally, not on FNN, not via WhatsApp messages, not via the Royal Gazette. Notice the Royal Gazette's just sitting back chilling right now. They're like, got them. They're destroying themselves. Got them right where we want them. What's the guy's name? Dave Chappelle? You say, psych! Gotcha! And you know what he says, but I can't say that word, right? So, one of the big concerns, before we go to the next break, one of the big concerns for many Bermudians is affordable housing, right? And as I said last week to one of the callers, as the chairman of the Housing Corporation, I can say unequivocally, I could bet my children's life on it, that this government, under Ministers Andy Silver and others, is doing a yeoman's job to create affordable housing for Bermudians. Because let's face it, on the OBA, they built no affordable housing. On the PLP, prior to us losing the election, we built hundreds of units. And one of the visions of Team Hayward is to continue building affordable housing. Because let's face it, if I can't afford to live in Bermuda, right, I'm jumping on a plane, I'm going to England or America or wherever, right? And that's part of the problem what we got in Bermuda. People are looking for one-bedroom apartments, and you got to come up for $2,000 just for a one-bedroom apartment. And it may not even be any high-class apartment, right? $2,000 for a one-bedroom apartment. Landlords are just flogging people right now. No pun intended. Yeah, it is pun intended. Landlords, you're just working just to pay rent. So we understand the concerns of people when they say housing, housing, housing. And that is one thing that under a Jason Hayward administration, we are going full steam ahead with more housing. Honorable Jace, Zandy Silver has laid out a plan to build X amount of houses over the next two to three years. Some people say it's ambitious. Some people say it's aggressive. I say it's assertive. Because it's a plan. We have the financing for the first 100 or 200. Sorry, we have the financing for the first 200. Signed, sealed, and delivered. We have plans that have been passed. We have the two contractors lined up. And we are going forward. Because 18 months from now, thereabouts, Bermudians will be able to go to their houses, turn the key, and say, I have a place of my own that I can pay rent, that I don't have to, I can buy my kids Lunchables. So, These are things that people want to see in leadership. They don't want to see pie in the sky, airy, fairy, you know, these nice Instagram posts or whatever. That don't mean nothing. What does that mean? Anybody could say, well, blah, blah, blah. You know what I mean? You get somebody do some nice Instagram reels, and yeah, and you know, looks like Hollywood material. I'll say that much. But what does it actually mean? What does it translate to? Because again, I have the receipts. Somebody didn't invest in housing, right? But anyway, go to you, Talani.
3: Thank you, my brother. Well, like I said earlier in the show, right? We talk about candidates. I like to talk about positioning. You don't build a country by being the loudest person in the room. I said that before. You build it by putting something in people's hands. Look at what's actually in people's hands. I told you 400 years Bermuda went without a livable minimum wage. That's a floor, not a ceiling. So people actually have that now. So you're looking at over 2,500 workers in that category who now know that this is the base minimum what they're going to take home, and an employer can't subtract that by law. Did you know restaurant workers, persons that worked in any industry that had tips, the employers can't take the tips from them? That's signed into law, something the current minister's done just recently. Told you, this year 100 university students were placed in jobs, real jobs. I remember prior to 2012, that was still a major concern, and it still is in Bermuda. Our children were not able to come back and find gainful employment in their career paths in this country. See, these are the silent wins that a lot of people don't know that's happening day in and day out. Like the Department of Labor actually exists. It didn't exist before this honorable minister put it into place to tackle these issues of all the great people that worked under in workforce development, working day in and day out under the minister's direction. Right? Some people mistake noise for strength. Division is easy. Anyone could split a room. Try building one. You have a minister who's running for leadership of the country, who's telling the country, look at my track record. Look at what I've done. Imagine the country in my hands right now. Imagine if you gave me the authority to help more people. Not to sit on Front Street and drive a fancier car, to help more people. Look at his history. Look where he came from. Look what he done before he got into government. When he was coming around Alaska in 2012, he wasn't a member of the Progressive Labor Party as an MP. He was a citizen that came to help rebuild our party. And he was there every night at Central Committee, giving his opinion, coming out to our functions, donating his time like every single one of us. For us who's been in the party, we know what that means. There's two ladies, our chair, our secretary general, who is now threatened with legal action. These are not people that sit in some high position and sit there and have people serve them. These are ladies who at Alaska Hall, after meetings, packing up chairs, sweeping up the floor, picking up trash. These are the people that mentored me. These are not people driving around in fancy cars. These are not people sitting in big offices and saying, because I've achieved a certain level of self-achievement, I deserve to be better. I deserve better treatment. These are humble, hardworking people. These are my role models. My mother's one of them. These are the people we want our children to look up to, not selfish people. Society is riddled with that. But you have a person that embodies that spirit, who's running to be the leader of our country, who's saying, I've done the work. I've put in the time. I've spent time in the trenches. I've worked with you, became a part of your organization, where nobody else wanted to be there. Chris remembers that. 2012, for those first couple months, it was like whistling in that hole. You saw it. Nobody wanted to touch us. You walked around those days in a green t-shirt. Man, you was the laughing stock. This is the person who wishes to lead our organization. This is the person who's put in the work. Labor built this party. The people who built it don't have to be convinced to unite with it. They already are. So I'm speaking to all the party faithful. We're under attack. We've had a lot of Judases in our camp. And yes, we embraced them. Because we thought sure prosperity would rub off on them and teach them to look out for their brothers and sisters like they done for themselves. The question is whether the leadership can hold that together. Who would you choose?
1: Okay, so we'll go to break and then we'll come back and go to some calls to interact with the people. But just for a warning, folks, we're not here to talk about potholes. We're not here to talk about cane grass. We are talking about leadership, the qualities of leadership, the history of the PLP, where we are now and where we need to be. Thank you.
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0: Dear PLP members, this is Jason Haywood. Today I want to speak to you from the heart at this important moment for our party. We have to remember something fundamental. No one is bigger than the program. No one is bigger than the Progressive Labor Party. The PLP is bigger than any individual, bigger than any leadership contest, and bigger than any one personality. Our purpose must always come before our personalities. I stood up to be judged by the members of the PLP because I believe that members should have the opportunity to decide who they believe is best prepared to lead our party. I have put myself forward, my record, my ideas, and my vision, and I am prepared to accept the decision of the membership. But what concerns me deeply is the division that has developed within our party. There are serious concerns being raised about a widespread membership campaign designed to influence or manipulate the internal vote. Whether people agree on those concerns or not, the reality is that is the situation that has created distrust, division, and uncertainty within a party that desperately needs unity. We cannot allow our leadership contest to destroy the very movement we are seeking to lead. We have to step back and ask ourselves, what are we fighting for? Who are we fighting for? And what happens to the PLP when this contest is over? Because after the election, we will still have working people to fight for. We will still have families struggling with the cost of living. We will still have young Bermudians looking for opportunity. We will still have seniors who deserve dignity. We will still have communities that need help. That is our purpose. So I'm calling on all sides, regardless of where you stand, to put the PLP first. Put purpose over personalities. Put the movement over ourselves. Put unity over division. And I believe it's time for parties to get around the table and find a way forward. We need to get out of the courts and back to the table. We cannot build a stronger PLP by tearing each other apart. No individual is bigger than the PLP. No personality is bigger than the program. And no leadership contest should ever be bigger than the movement itself. Let's choose unity. Let's choose purpose. And let's choose the future that the Progressive Labor Party deserves.
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1: Now, just before we go to the phone lines, I just want to bring something else to people. Why I'm so adamant about talking about online propaganda. Over the last few months, there's been a steady supply of false, maligning stories being put in this publication. So much so that it's toxic, right? You go on there, people who are putting in the fake names and they're saying all sorts of things. One of the persons, sometimes you know somebody's fake name, you know exactly who it is. One of the persons, every time there's a false story put there, they put in, they write all sorts of things, they write a lot of profanity and so on, right? So last week, Monday at Labor Day, the same person comes up to myself at one point, then later on comes up to Jason and says what's on their mind, says exactly how they feel about us. we should leave and leave this country and all these sorts of talk, right? And then later on in the afternoon, we're hearing that that same person walked up to the chairwoman of the party and threatened to have her shot. The person was

0: turn against you, and to the point of saying, "Wow, you should be shot." So when people say, "Oh, well, you know, it's just politics," no, when you're talking about people, a woman was threatened, her life was threatened last week, right? And people are playing it off on the internet, like, you know, that person really didn't mean it. They just need mental help. Well, let me tell you something. The guy who shot John Lennon had a mental health issue. The guy who shot Ronald Reagan had a mental health issue. Maybe they won't be the one pulling the trigger, but you put this negativity in the atmosphere, somebody's going to act on it. And we have never seen political violence in Bermuda. But we are getting to that stage with these constant lies and negativity. So we go to the call, and I remind callers when I heard talking about asphalt. Good afternoon. Oh, guess not. Guess they were talking about asphalt. They wanted to talk about asphalt. Yeah. So, again, this is why I say we need to wrap our arms around Sister Dawn, because within 1 week, you're being taken to Supreme Court, threatened with all this financial damage, and someone's threatening your life. Good afternoon, caller. You're on Building Together. How
1: good
0: are you?
1: Evening, politicians. How are you all?
0: I'm good.
1: Mr. Scott calling the hotel here, Princess Hotel. Okay, look. Word is, the Progressive Party is in government until the year 2029, right? The last general election was 2025, February, that year. It means there's another 900 days until the next general election. By that time, it may be back to how it was before 2025, maybe like a blackout, like a checkerboard, a bingo blackout, you know? Mm-hmm. That's what I'm saying. But the things going on, should go on. Amongst the problems, either way, some think that they want to go against, oh, she fought politics, yeah? Some before, some be against. But most of the Republicans in this island are for the Progressive Party governance. Can't change that, yeah? But in the Senate, that's the rules are made, right? Of your five Progressive Party senators, three OVA and three independent, is that correct?
0: Sorry, say that again.
1: In the Senate, for Lord of the Lord, of your five Progressive Party senators, three OVA, three from your lines, and three independent.
0: Yes, that's correct. That's how the Constitution is set up.
1: As the Senate General Dillard.
0: Sorry, okay. Say again?
1: Okay, I ask, is in this sense, we're Lord of the Lord. Finally, you have five Progressive Party senators, right? Is that correct?
0: Yes, that's correct.
1: Okay. Three, one of your lines. Is that right?
0: So I'll say this before we have to shift to another caller, Mr. Scott.
1: There are
0: five PLP. Thank you for calling here. Five PLP, three OBA, whoever's the opposition. Let me rephrase it. Whoever's the government, there's five government senators, there are three opposition senators, and three independent, air quotes, independent senators. So the lines are open, 297-1027. Call in if you want to speak on Building Together. What say you in between calls there, Brother Tulani?
2: Sorry, say that again.
0: I said, anything you want to add in between now and the next caller?
2: Well, I think one of the things we need to really, really hit hard on today, because we're talking about two campaigns, which are basically two different ideologies. And every campaign and every ideology has its supporters, it has its architects, and it has its thought leaders. We know the person that was supporting to run the organization that we support 100%, the Honorable Jason Hayward. It's not a puppet. We're in the meetings with him. We know that no

0: one pulls his strings. You know, no one else in Alaska Hall is directing him to do anything. He's doing this of his own free will. Now, some can be said about the other campaign, where we've seen a candidate who's not participated at all in any function since he left cabinet. He's not spoke up in the House. He's not spoken up on any issues. But what does that mean? Who's really in charge? Why did this person put the head forward? Besides the grandiose self-belief that they are the chosen one. Who's really pulling the strings?
1: Well, I could think of a few people. I won't call any names, neither should we, because, you know, people be like, ultra defensive. But, you know, I'm just saying, look at the Instagrams and they'll give you a good idea. Good afternoon, caller, you on the air. Not an asphalt caller. Call back to 921027. We love to hear you. This isn't just.
0: Well, I'll be waiting for someone to call in. As my co-host, like said, don't call names, but we'll just play a little game. We'll play tennis right now. You're Pete Sampras, right?
1: We're going from cricket to tennis, man.
0: Tennis is a little faster than cricket. Cricket puts me to sleep. Mm. Anything I like about cricket is cut match time, and I get dirty memes and little jokes people go around. Okay. There's a saying in business and in politics, follow the money.
1: Follow the money. That's and then like a crime, like follow the money.
0: Yeah, that's what they say in financial crimes. Follow the money. We're seeing a well-funded campaign.
1: Mm, extremely well-funded.
0: Right? We see the ads running daily in the Royal Gazette.
1: Yeah, you know, the work is that gave them to for free.
0: I don't know. It looks like they're supporting that president or maybe their co-sponsor. One of the things that makes me laugh is
1: that's funny, you know, because the work is that normally the anti-PLP, like the but I'm noticing a lot of extremely favorable editorials.
0: Yeah, and the full page too. It makes sure you notice that a lot of the full page articles they actually don't come out. The coloration is not perfect, but with
1: I don't buy the paper, so I don't.
0: Well,
1: know.
0: I read the paper every day. I like to know what my enemy is thinking. So if you look at the paper, especially the color prints, it's usually not perfect. But for some reason, this person's color prints are looking mighty perfect.
1: It's like, popping.
0: Yeah, they put some extra paint in the news. I guarantee. I've never seen green look so well. Right. And then when you see the constant editorials on the FNN News Network, right, it makes me wonder who's really paying the bills. I know they didn't come out of Alaska Hole. Definitely they didn't come from mom and pop. I definitely didn't go to no hair saloons and barbershops to get that money. I definitely knew they didn't come to Union Square.
1: Yeah, that's the thing. I mean, the thing with running campaigns for the last 14 years, you know what campaign costs are. You got to pay for this. You got to pay for events. You got to pay for paraphernalia. You got to pay for this, that. Everything adds up. No one is giving you, very few people are giving you stuff for free. So when you see, it's like, for example, when you see the OBA run a campaign, at least prior to last election, you seeing the money roll out. They got money for this. They got money for that. They got money for the other, right? And you're like, okay, well, that's not surprising because, you know, they come from money people or money people control their party. Whereas PLP, we got to be like asking people, like, hey, you paid your dues, blah, blah, blah. You know, we got election coming up, blah, blah, blah. So, again, it's like football. You see a certain pattern. You're like, okay, your boy is playing similar to how so-and-so plays. So, likewise, when you see this campaign, events at this place, events at that place, full-page adverts, right? It's no longer a party. This isn't internal. It's not internal. This is a national campaign that's being run against the PLP. Good afternoon. Building Together, how may I help you?
2: Good afternoon, Building Together, Mr. Famous and other.
1: Mm-hmm.
2: Think about this. We were captured, brought over here in the West as chattel slaves, not knowing anything, but little did they know what was in the net that was in the catch, like the voice, as it be called today. and Dr. Gordon and others that fought for our rights. My sister down at Devonshire Bay. But tell me this here. Out of all of this, what knowledge do you have of ourselves when it comes to the religious order? The religious order doesn't play a part in our community that much, where we should be conscious on what had taken place with us and which way are we going. I mean, it's been 400, 200 years of this type of images and stuff that has been put on us. And we have been following on them, but we need a religious conference.
1: Well, I would say there's a difference between religion and spirituality, right?
2: Yeah, that's what I'm saying. That's where the difference comes from. The European?
1: Mm-hmm.
2: You understand me now?
1: Yeah.
2: Did they come or should be go deep inside of ourselves where Marcus and others mistaken us to really, in this day, 2026, to understand what's been happening before we go any further. Every time we look, we're still in the same boat, and the religious order is not doing their part. Meaning, yes, the time is that Jesus Christ and everything, which we learned for years, you know what I'm saying? The angels of the human being with covers and wings, that type of understanding. But when it comes to consciousness, we need to understand that. Outside of that, we can still be mumbling and grumbling amongst ourselves like we do now.
1: What I would say, thank you for that note. What I would say is, we talked earlier about, I talked earlier about Marcus Garvey, all right? And while he didn't expose religion per se, he exposed for black people to have a higher consciousness about themselves and each other. And when you do that, that ties into showing you that you are not. We as black people, and I'm not saying this in a racist context, but we as black people are the children of the creators of civilization. Before there was Islam, before there was Christianity, before there was Judaism or whatever, Buddhism, there was civilization that started in Africa, right? So when you're conscious of who you are, of from whence you came, your spirituality will flow. I don't know whatever religion somebody belongs to or denomination, whatever. But your consciousness has got to be there first. Else you're just going somewhere, going to church is just like, oh, well, I'm just going to church to go to church.
2: But yeah, going to church on Sundays, got a real number.
1: Well, we have another caller on, sir. We have to thank you. And we ask you to thank you for listening in. So yeah, it's not about religion; it's about consciousness, right? Because religion, one of the first words in religion is denomination, divide, right? You sit on a plane next to somebody, see you reading a Bible. Oh, you're a Christian? Yeah, I'm Christian. So what next question is, what's the next question after you ask after that?
0: Yeah, what church you go?
1: See, you couldn't just leave that you're a Christian. It's which church you attend. So if you say, well, I'm a Catholic, or they say I'm an Adventist, then immediately you start thinking about the differences. You're not thinking about the commonality, right? The English language is such that there are certain prefixes that show division, denomination, divide, deceit. You understand? So yeah, as we start winding up, because there's another show, Mr. Anthony Richardson's show, we're going to start winding up. Anything you want to start closing up, talking to the people about? The phone lines are open for this, if you should call.
0: Well, I think just to touch on some of the things that your last caller said and that you just shared with people, the Progressive Labor Party being the political party that the majority of black Bermudians follow has its history that comes from oppression. And we can't overlook that. But when us who are students of history, like Chris and I, we understand that we've only been in political position for 26 years right now, we've been in government, 27?
1: 93, 98, yeah.
0: Right?
1: 28 years
0: more. So we have to understand that when we look at the movements that our people have been engaged in for the last few hundred years, we're finally in a position where we can start to direct our own future. That's not to make people feel that every single thing can be fixed immediately, but this is a process and this is a journey. We went through 500 years of bondage, 500 years of servitude, 500 years of subjugation. We're trying to inspire the next generation of leaders to stand up and take the mantle and to be educated not just from politics, but the history of our people. As Brother Chris said about the continent that our ancestors and all of us come from, was the greatest civilizations humankind has ever seen. And when you say that to the average person, they could be 90 years old. Go ahead, caller, come in.
1: Good afternoon, caller. Welcome to Building Together.
3: Good afternoon. How you doing, Mr. Samus?
1: I'm blessed. And Mr. Talani Booth is here as well.
3: Yeah, that's my godson.
1: Okay.
0: How are you?
3: How are you?
0: I'm a little sleepy. It's been a busy day.
3: I'll wake you up.
0: How you doing, Gopa?
3: Cool, bully. So, Mr. Famous, I'm also a staunch Somerset fan.
1: Okay,
3: so thank you for showing up at Cup Match.
1: So it's 2-1, you're saying.
3: Pardon me?
1: You're saying it's another 2-1 right now.
3: Exactly, 2-1. My godson and myself against you.
1: Okay. All right. We'll build it together. We'll put that.
3: We are. So you know me very well. And I'm just going to touch on a couple of things about leadership, what you talked about, right?
1: Mm-hmm.
3: So working in the prison for over 32 years afforded me many opportunities to take leadership courses, go to the college, do courses on psychology and stuff like that. So a couple of things I'm going to talk about is about 9 core principles of effective leadership.
1: Mm-hmm.
3: Right? 9 core principles. Right? So you had me going back to my textbooks. So the first one it talks about is integrity. Okay? Being honest, being ethical, being consistent, and willing to do whatever you expect from others. Do yourself. Right? Integrity. Doing things when nobody's watching. Right? So that's very important to me. That's been a part of my life as a player, as a coach. Right? Integrity,
1: mm-hmm.
3: accountability, accepting responsibility for the decisions that I make. Sometimes I may make the wrong decision, but at the end of the day, no decision is worse than a wrong decision at times, right? So accountability, results, and failures, not just successes, because we learn, right? We don't lose, we learn. We learn from failure. Communication. Explain expectations clearly and listen before making conclusions, right? So how many times do we have conversations with people and they don't even let you finish what you're saying, right? So communication, okay? Understand. Speak to be understood, right? Very important. Speak clear, concise. Make sure that what you're saying to people, they understand. Right, I worked in an institution whereby being in charge of inmates. Right, communication is the number one thing. In 32 years, I didn't have to put my hand on one inmate. You know why? Because of the communication, because of the expectation, respect, treat people fairly regardless of rank or position. That's very important. That is very, just because Christopher Famous is an MP, that doesn't mean he's going to get the respect of the next, especially this generation. Right? This generation, her, we have to earn the respect of this generation. So I'm not just going to respect you just like that years ago when we are coming up. Have a vision. give people a clear understanding. So I'm glad I came on this show radio today and put the radio on today, because I was basically saying, you know, what's the position of Jason in all this? And I'm glad you played that, not once, but a couple of times. Right? I see Jason's position. And one of the things I was thinking to myself is, why don't these guys get this out of the court? These guys go into a room alone and thresh this out and come out, give a press conference of this is how it's going to go. Because I think this has to come out of the court. Very important. Respect, vision, decision-making. Gather information. You're not going to, as a leader, you're not going to have all the information. So you put people around you, right, who's going to assist in gathering information. Consider consequences, make decisions, and stand behind and be accountable for your decisions. Justify the decisions that you make. Emotional intelligence, understanding your own emotions. Recognize how others may be affected by circumstances. Right? Very important. Development of others, which I take to heart. Because if I'm not there, if I'm the leader, if I'm not there, the show must still go on. Right? So I need to develop the people around me to make sure that if I'm not there, the show still goes on. Effectively, just as I am when I'm there. Adaptability. Different situations and different people require different leadership approaches. Right? So I've seen the type of leader that Talani is, right? I happened to be at the beach a few weeks ago. We had a little conference, had a little conversation, and he's a different type of leader, right? Sometimes as a leader, you have to be autocratic. Do this, do that, do this. Sometimes as a leader, I may have to listen a little more, right? But you can't be an autocratic leader all the time, right? There's different types of leadership to be effective. Consistency, right? Standards should not change depending on who is involved. And service, leadership. I heard Talani talk about the service, right? The service that has been given over the years. And that's important. Through that service, and that service will benefit the organization and the people it serves. Right? So, you know, what really hurt me is that we talk about black on black. Right? Mm-hmm. So can we get these guys around the table, Jason and Curtis?
1: Let me just not stop there, but add to, there are six persons running for leadership, two for party leader, four for deputy leader. And it will be incumbent that all six, or lady included, be around the table.
3: Okay, fine. I agree with that. But we have to get around the table, because at the end of the day, no matter who wins, now you're leading the country. So now how are we going to get that back to where we need to get it back? Right? So it's important to start the communication process now of how we're going to unite, no matter who wins, how we're going to unite when the eventual winner is announced in October. Right, so I'm at the end of the day, I'm staunch PRP. Mm-hmm. Right, staunch PRP. Right, okay, family, whatever, cousin, former premier, whatever. Right, but at the end of the day, we need to come around the table now to start talking about what it's going to look like when the eventual winner is announced.
0: Thank you. May I engage with you?
3: Yes, sir.
0: Well, I'll make one point very clear. Brother Jason Aylward is not a party to the dispute, right, in terms of what's happening in the courts. The whole reason we decided to have this show, Brother Chris and I, is to do exactly what you said. We are lifetime members of the Progressive Labor Party. We support the Progressive Labor Party. We will both do our jobs to support the Progressive Labour Party leadership in any eventuality of who wins leadership. Let's make that point very clear. Right? But we cannot work together without building together. So what we're talking about is to rally everyone who has the same principles and ideals as you and I and Brother Chris to say you need to stand up and stand firm, to put your arms around each other, to work together. Because it's easy to say come sit at the table. And you know this from being in various leadership positions over the years. Some people don't want to sit at the table. Some people want to burn the house down. And that's one thing Brother Chris and I and others will never allow to happen to this prestigious organization that we are all lifetime members of. People who have bled for this organization. People who have had to leave Bermuda because of the affiliation with this organization. People are persecuted for affiliation with this organization. People are thrown in jail for the affiliation with this organization. So those are one of the things that when we say building together, that's what we're talking about. To remind our people, we didn't get this far as individuals. We got this hurt. We got her together.
3: Yep.
0: Right? But we all have to understand that we're together. But some people are not for us. And we'd be amiss if we would sit there and lie to our people and say, just because someone looks like you, they're one of us, because they're not. That's the whole reason why we was conquered and why we was colonized and brought over. Because we had some people that looked like us who was collaborators. And I'm not saying anyone is a collaborator, but I'm just saying that is our history. And for us to not acknowledge it and understand that this has happened and it's continuing to happen throughout our society, we will not be responsible leaders.
1: Can I jump in? Can the one jump in between the two? So let me say this. I didn't recognize your voice at first.
3: My name is Dennis Brown.
1: Let me finish, man. You messed up the punchline.
0: It's autocratic.
3: I'm afraid to call my name.
1: I didn't recognize your voice at first. However, what I've noticed with great joy is the writings of this person for the last couple of weeks. And sometimes, let me just set the stage. Sometimes you have somebody write something on Facebook and you want to reply, but you know it could be interpreted one way or the other and it ends up being just on a negative rabbit hole, right? So I appreciate when Mr. Braun writes stuff, whether it's on my posts or other people's posts. And I'm not going to be the one to put certain things on Facebook that's going to cause an argument between people that are family. We can't have further division. So what I would say, I would like to have Mr. Braun on the show one day to talk about those 9 points of leadership. Because they are applicable where you used to work. They're applicable on the field. They're applicable in politics right now. So I'm just saying to you, family, right? Because we do have mutual blood relatives.
3: Yes, that, we do.
1: I appreciate you. I may not engage with you on Facebook, but it's only to avoid. It's only to avoid drawn out
3: confrontation.
1: What could be perceived as drawn out confrontations. And I will end with this because we have to pack up now. I remember it was Vaughn Davis brought me around. You used to work at a building in Dorchester House. It used to be called Dorchester House.
3: In school limited.
1: I was in high school.
3: And where Island Theater used to be.
1: Right.
3: Talana's mama used to work there too.
1: Right. He brought me around there. He said, hey, I want you to meet Dennis Braun. And I weren't really down and all. No, ain't no songs to support her, right? But that's when Civil City was reeling. And you signed the back of my exercise book. And I'm still got that exercise book at the end.
3: Oh, my dear.
1: Yeah. Dear. So I'll never forget that. So that I'm just taking, that's before I even realized we're related. But the point I'm getting at is that there are comments being made online that are based off of one side of the story. And as you would know, there's always more than two sides to the story. So I appreciate you calling in, and I think it's time for you and I to have a sit down as well, and your big brother.
3: Who's my big brother?
1: Destiny. Come on now, you need your child. You're talking to me, family.
3: My brother's very knowledgeable, Nick. Yeah. My brother enlightens me to a lot of stuff about the history to make me go and do my own research and stuff like that. So it's important.
1: Yeah. So
3: my thing, guys, is let's get back on the most important thing right now when you're building your house is the foundation. Right, let's strengthen up that foundation on the way forward for our party and for Bermuda. Right, if we have a strong PLP government, we have a strong Bermuda. Mm-hmm. Right, so at the end of the day, I'm looking forward to the continued conversations. You know, I didn't get involved in politics before. You know, I just sit back and complain and talk crap and stuff like that. But it's important. Right, to put our points across. Some are not going to be, it's okay to disagree at times, right? But at the end of the day, the end result, right, has to be everybody for each other, that unity thing you're talking about, right? I don't know about unity down in St. George's, but Somerset have unity, especially when it comes to government, unity. Unity in the community. And I want unity in the whole Bermuda community, Labour Party, the Progressive Labour Party, moving forward. That's all I have to say. Have a good evening, Godson. Have a good evening, Mr. Famous. And I'll talk to you soon.
4: Up Somerset.
0: Same to you, Gopa. I guess, like my co-host said, we'll start to close the show. So I'm going to leave on this note. For the sake of the party, for the sake of the government, and for the sake of Bermuda, I sincerely hope that in the future, we will judge our leaders by the substance of their accomplishments, and not by the perception of their personal style. That's from the Honorable Dame Jennifer Smith. I want us to resonate with that, and we'll pick it up next week Sunday, and you tell me what that means to you. And which one of our leadership contenders embodies that to you? We'd like to thank Brother Glenn, our engineering team, and everyone at Magic 102.7 FM, my co-host Chris Famous. We'd like to thank everyone for tuning in, and we look forward to seeing you next Sunday. We will have guests on the show, and we're looking to keep building Bermuda and keep building together.
1: So what a late thank you, Brother Talani, and thank you to our engineer. What I'd like to close with is I would like a moment of silence or reverence, whichever way you want to put it, that anyone that is a worker, whether you work in Front Street, Court Street, you work with your hands, you work with your head, I want you to take a moment to understand what this is about. This is about labor. This isn't just Labor Day. Labor is every day. So irrespective of whichever union you may fall under, or if you don't fall under a union, your skills are important and should be valued by your employer. So I want to repeat the motto of the BRU, and that is, raise your fist, people. United we stand.
0: Divided before.
1: And that's a motto for life. Thank you.
0: Thank you.

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Kindly brought to you by the members, friends, and supporters of the PLP. Join Chris and Tulani again from 8 to

0: Dear PLP members, this is Jason Haywood. Today I want to speak to you from the heart at this important moment for our party. We have to remember something fundamental. No one is bigger than the program. No one is bigger than the Progressive Labour Party. The PLP is bigger than any individual, bigger than any leadership contest, and bigger than any one personality. Our purpose must always come before our personalities. I stood up to be judged by the members of the PLP because I believe that members should have the opportunity to decide who they believe is best prepared to lead our party. I have put myself forward, my record, my ideas, and my vision, and I am prepared to accept the decision of the membership. But what concerns me deeply is the division that has developed within our party. There are serious concerns being raised about a widespread membership campaign designed to influence or manipulate the internal vote. Whether people agree on those concerns or not, the reality is that is the situation that has created distrust, division, and uncertainty within a party that desperately needs unity. We cannot allow our leadership contest to destroy the very movement we are seeking to lead. We have to step back and ask ourselves, what are we fighting for? Who are we fighting for, and what happens to the PLP when this contest is over? Because after the election, we will still have working people to fight for. We will still have families struggling with the cost of living. We will still have young Bermudians looking for opportunity. We will still have seniors who deserve dignity. We will still have communities that need help. That is our purpose. So I'm calling on all sides, regardless of where you stand, to put the PLP first. Put purpose over personalities. Put the movement over ourselves. Put unity over division. And I believe it's time for parties to get around the table and find a way forward. We need to get out of the courts and back to the table. We cannot build a stronger PLP by tearing each other apart. No individual is bigger than the PLP. No personality is bigger than the program. And no leadership contest should ever be bigger than the movement itself. Let's choose unity. Let's choose purpose. And let's choose the future that the Progressive Labour Party deserves.
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Good evening, Bermuda. Thank you for joining us here once again on Magic 102.7 on your Sunday evening for another edition of Insight. As you know, I'm always pleased to come on for the Insight show because it gives us a chance to communicate and it gives me a chance to reflect on what has happened during the week and, you know, to have an interesting guest. Tonight, I'm going to smile because, you know, I know I'm getting older, and I smile because when you meet young people, and sometimes people you don't even know, they just make an assumption. My hair is getting kind of green now, so they make an assumption, and they call you Unk. And, you know, I sometimes smile and say, why are people calling me Unk? And because that means that they think that I'm older. And so they're being respectful in the Bermudian cultural way, and they say Unk, and there you go, right? And tonight's guest is one of those persons that calls me Unk. But there is a little bit more of a familial connection there, so I'll touch on that in a little bit later. But I'm excited to have our guest this evening. I wanted to do this earlier, but our guest tonight is heavily involved in obviously his personal life, but also in terms of cricket. And every time I called, it was, nope, can't come because he has a game. And so therefore I had to wait and wait and wait. And this week I was able to call and say, yep, guess what? They said yes. And so we're going to have an interesting conversation. I've intentionally turned away a little bit from the political arena because Bermuda right now is really caught up, I want to say, in a frenzy around the political piece in terms of the current leadership campaign. And I want to make the point, too, you know, that the leadership campaign is arising because, number one, under the PLP Constitution, every 4 years, there is an election for the leader and deputy leader of the party. And the premier, the current premier, the Honorable David Burt, has said before that he will not stand for election this time around. So he is basically going to stand down. And so it's not a competition in terms of a person in the post and you're trying to get him out. There's a vacant post. So effective on the night of the delegates conference, there is no premier. There's going to be no leader per se. And so it's a vacant post that two candidates are vying for. In this case, the Honorable Jason and also MP Curtis Dickinson. And so Jason Hayward, sorry, MP Jason Hayward, and Minister Jason Hayward, and MP Curtis Dickinson. And so the vying for the post of leader, and as we know, it has reached a height now whereby it has gone to the courts to contest some of the decisions or intended decisions around the people that can participate. And so it is what it is, and we are all, like, every day there's a post, there's a report, whatever. And so I wanted to turn it on a little bit tonight. I was asked

0: We don't always think about it like that. And so tonight's one of those chances to do so. And our guest tonight is Mr. Sinclair Smith, who was the, was the 2026 St. George's Cup match captain. There are many comments about the game itself. I hope to be able to reflect on last year and what we expected this year and those type of things. But there are many lessons to be learned. And as my audience knows, we always start out with the first question, which is to for the guests to introduce themselves in the way they want to be introduced, because so often Bermuda is such a small community. We think we know everybody. But I think it's interesting when people introduce themselves in their own way, because then you understand what's important for them. And then from that, of course, we'll open up and ask questions. We'll have a conversation ourselves. And probably after 30 minutes, 45 minutes, give or take, we'll invite the listeners to call in on 297-1027 to give their comments. And in the meantime, if you want, you can obviously post on Facebook. We are on Inside Bermuda, BDA, on Facebook. And also, persons can, as they know, send in WhatsApp messages on 538-8683. And at the appropriate time, I'll pause, look at the questions that have come in, and as best we can, answer them. What I do like to do, though, sometimes, just to make sure that you're hearing me 10 by 10, as they say in the police force, on Facebook, if one person wants to call in or send a quick message to make sure that you're hearing us clearly on Facebook, then we're good to go. But let's start, as I said, to Mr. Sinclair. There is a family connection, by the way. I'll leave it at that. I'll see what he says, and I'll decide whether I want to make it a little bit further or not. But Mr. Sinclair Smith, introduce yourself in the way that you would like to be introduced, and we'll go from there.
1: Evening, audience, first of all. Thanks again, Ms. Richardson, for having me. I would say Sinclair Smith is, you know, a loving father, a dedicated cricketer, hardworking family man. Born and raised in St. George's, currently in the, I guess, financial banking industry working. Been back, I guess, on the island the last 15 years, kind of, you know, building a name for myself as far as business as well as sports. It's kind of led me to the space I am in today. As Mr. Richardson said, Cup match captain for St. George's. I don't know what much more else to get. I don't even get to background stuff. I'm sure we'll touch on a bit more as we go throughout the day. But yeah, those have pretty much summed me up. People person, but again, introverted a lot to myself. But again, family, sports, my job, those are probably the main three things I find valuable in my time.
0: Gotcha. Already. But I'll go a few things there, by the way. First of all, you said you've been back 15 years. So where were you 15 years ago? You were overseas?
1: No, university.
0: Okay,
1: well, just saying, been, you know, working the working force and whatnot, just kind of building, I guess, my adult part of my life on the island since being back from university. So that's just reflected on that. Yeah.
0: Well, since we started there, what did you start in university?
1: Okay, so as academics, so we can start. Graduated high school in Bermuda, Soltis Grammar, Bank University.
0: Yeah, Soltis boy, Soltis alumni. There you go. Go ahead. Okay.
1: Yeah, so did my high school years in Soltis, then transitioned overseas to Keene University in New Jersey. I know a lot of, it was Keene College back in the day, a lot of Bermudians attended there, as well as teachers. But for myself, I took up finance with a minor in marketing. And kind of since I've been back, I've been at HSBC my entire, I guess, working career. Developed through different departments, and I guess we are currently liabilities cards, our product manager of HSBC.
0: What's a liability card?
1: So liabilities and cards. So liabilities would be your savings accounts, your current accounts, your day-to-day banking transactional accounts.
0: Mm-hmm.
1: And then cards is just your different credit card offerings, debit cards. So yeah, just part of the product team that manages those products for HSBC on the retail side.
0: Okay, gotcha.
1: Yeah.
0: Well, on behalf of the Inter-Island Communication Station of Families, you can also encourage from the marketing side for HSBC to become a more active participant on this station through their advertising. Right, Glenn? You're listening. I'm sure you're listening back there somewhere, because they can do a lot more than they do, because that's what we need. The station needs. That's how the station itself obviously survives. But okay, good. I did not know that, and there's no reason why I shouldn't know that, to be honest. But say she went up. What primary school did you go? Soldiers also?
1: No. Born right since St. David's Primary.
0: Okay.
1: Whole family went through, from grandfather to mother, cousins, myself. And then Clearwater, and then, like I said, from their transition to Soltis. So pretty much all the schooling was in the eastern end of the island.
0: Gotcha. And just as a question, sometimes this comes up, right? How was the transition from public school to private school? Was it like based upon a scholarship, or how did it all go?
1: So with me, I had got into Soltis out of primary school at first, but at the same

0: time my mother had went back to university to finish her degree.
1: Mm-hmm.
0: So I was here with my grandparents, and through sports and academics, I was offered a partial scholarship to SOTUS. And then once got there, I guess academically, I was always kind of a, I would say, like high flyer, like student excellence, things like that we used to hear.
1: Oh, wow. Okay.
0: And I was in school, yeah.
1: So don't be shy. You was a bright guy.
0: Yeah. So it kind of transitioned over. But for me, it was, at first, I'm not going to lie, it was tough. I think the first year, I had got into Berkeley. Few of my friends went Berkeley. So I kind of, say, rebelled the first six or four months, just not really kind of getting into my work, things like that, just trying to find a way to get me...
1: kicked out.
0: Kind of with, back with my friends, and
1: right.
0: Not reflecting on it now, and I guess speaking to my peers and parents around me, is I always try to keep myself grounded to be, I guess, on par with my peers at times, man. I could have exceeded, you know, academically, different things like that, so
1: wow.
0: I always felt, you know, with myself fitting in, I guess I tried to myself, like I said earlier, pretty much to myself. So I tried to hide my academics and certain things at times and kind of focused on my sports because that was what I was kind of known for, not the Eastern and the Island. So yeah, it was a little rough, but, you know, once I got engaged, kind of bought into the program, got friends, peers at SOTUS, it kind of became easier. But I know that first 4 to 6 months, I was kind of pushing back with my mother on different things, but yeah, that was a rough period for me.
1: Gotcha. And to be honest, I think that's interesting for the parents that are listening, for example, even children, in terms of, like, so when I went to high school, I went to our academy. When it was public, when I tell everybody, when it was public, my mother definitely couldn't afford to amount for private school fees, right? But I was the only person that went from East End Primary. Mm-hmm. And you're right, it's different in terms of you get there, you're the only person, and at that young age, you got to make friends, and, you know, you got to find out what's going on. So it's interesting to hear from you that your friends went to Berkeley, and you wanted to go to Berkeley, and I guess what you're trying to say now is that you did not perform well as you should have because you wanted to go to Berkeley with your friends. So yeah. That age, it's a social impact.
0: Yeah, I didn't apply myself
1: right. How
0: I should have,
1: gotcha.
0: Per se. And as far as, like, I had one, as crazy as it sounds, I had one peer that went from Clearwater to SOTUS with me, and it was Taryn Freight, my son. So that we was like the only two that had left from Clearwater for that year that went into SOTUS. So
1: right.
0: I had him with me in a way, but still, you know, he was... I guess a Bay Boy back then, and myself being strictly from St. George's. So we was close, but not, I guess, as close as we are now. But it kind of helped our friendship, I would say, get to where it is.
1: Gotcha. And also, because I've introduced his, interviewed, sorry, his daddy, and he spoke about his mother, his daddy spoke about his mother, that they didn't play. So you might have played around in school, but he couldn't, he had no choice. He had to do his thing because, well, mama and daddy were like, hey.
0: Yeah.
1: So he had a little different little thing there. So, okay, cool. And then it's interesting also that you said that, well, you didn't say it clearly, but I guess what you're trying to say is that you were a very bright student, but you chose not to be as bright as you could by not paying attention early on or at some point.
0: Yeah, I would say I would pay attention and do my work, but I wouldn't want to be, I guess, stand out. Like, you know, teacher asks, put your hand up in class, answer all the questions.
1: Right.
0: I may know the answer, but I will keep my hand on to, you know, I guess, not stand out in this space. Which, I look back now, I could have took a little more things with more intent.
1: Right.
0: But, you know, it was a learning experience for me, and it kind of helped me transition when I got to university and different things of that nature going through life, having that early experience.
1: Okay. And then talk a little bit about your family background from a sports point of view, because I know, you know, there's a lot of history there, right?
0: Yeah.
1: But just not touch base, but talk about that a little bit, because what we're trying to do also is paint a picture ultimately for you as the cup match captain, and your background, your experience, and your actual knowledge. And then we're going to talk about things such as you as the leader on the field and off the field. Anyway, I'll get there in a minute.
0: Yeah.
1: But talk a little bit right now about that whole idea.
0: So, sporting background, a lot of it comes from, I would say, my grandparents will be more known. Chips Walker from Bayless Bay, played Connie, league captain. And then down the Eastern end will be my grandfather, Calvin, the late Calvin Rayner. Local footballer, well known. A lot of his time, social club, playing for St. George's. A few youth national squads as well. But that's where a lot of my sporting pedigree came from. Early on, I was mainly into football, like played a lot of all-stars, like on middle school, things like that. And I guess one of the first people that had gotten me into cricket, again, another something surprising, crazy as it sounds, Gennaro Tucker happened to be the father of my cousin, who had been my auntie at the time. So he actually lived with us for a bit in St. George's. So he was probably one of the first people to get me with a cricket bat in my hand, get me in the yard. Outside of that was strictly football when it came to my papa.
1: Mm-hmm. And so the ultimate, I guess, at what stage did you decide to focus more on cricket than football?
0: I remember clear as day, second year of Soldiers, I was maybe 14, 15.
1: Mm-hmm.
0: I went on my first cricket trip, 14, to Trinidad for 3 weeks. Football, I was probably not known, but then back in the day, you didn't get much shine if you was from St. George. A lot of the footballers were, like, Dandyton, PHC.
1: Okay.
0: So a lot of the youth national squads, we didn't really get much shout for football. But when it came to sports like cricket, from the Eastern end, you get a little more opportunity. So, yeah, I went on my first trip, 14, Trinidad under 15 national school. And I think from there, I kind of took a backseat to football and kind of put more of my focus into cricket. And yeah, from there, I kind of just went full time, I would say, for myself. And then being in school, university, I'll be most of the football season as it is. So you miss a lot of that. So it kind of dwindled my interest a bit. And I kind of, like I said, put more time into cricket.
1: Gotcha. Okay. And so now a little bit more about the actual cricket piece. Have you always played for St. George's?
0: No. So I started off my cricket career, St. George's, up until about, again, 14, 15. And then I transferred to Bayless Bay, where I spent next, I'll say, probably 15 years, 14 years. So I was about 30, 29.
1: Right.
0: So just St. George's and Bayless Bay. And mainly, again, family ties to Bayless Bay. Those guys really looked out for me when I was younger. I remember playing a game against them for the national squad. And I think right after that, like Stephen Irvin was like, you know, how's your interest? How are you making out league cricket? And I think from those conversations kind of led to me making that transfer. And I think it was a good step for my cricketing career.
1: Mm-hmm.
0: Again, being around those leaders, like Irvin, Stevens, just kind of getting that cricket knowledge early. And then building like a winning culture, but also a culture of, I guess, good mentality. Being good people outside of cricket. That's one thing I like to focus on as well. So,
1: okay.
0: Yeah, that's kind of my early journey.
1: Well, that's interesting in terms of when you say good people outside of cricket, you mean like just having a basically disciplined
0: thing? Yeah, disciplined lifestyle, yeah. So,
1: I should put my mic a little closer to you.
0: Oh, sorry.
1: Yeah,
0: cool. So I guess a disciplined lifestyle, whether it's, you know, taking care of your family, taking care of your body, even in the business world, different jobs where you carry yourself in public, because there's always somebody watching. And I think that was a good thing early, having those guys as captain and kind of having the spotlight on them. And then it kind of transitioned down to Rodney, and then again Taryn Frey was the skipper my last few years there as well. So, so yeah, it's always been a place of leadership and I guess senior qualities, and it was just a good environment to be around, and it kind of grew me to be the cricketer that I was in my later years.
1: Well, and that's interesting because one of the challenges I think is that we can talk about now or later is that Sportsmen in Bermuda do not act like leaders off the field. In terms, a lot of times, well, not always, sometimes, in terms of they just, in my mind, they do a pack in some case. Sometimes they get drunk all the time, they're not fit, all that kind of stuff. It's not as if you have some consistency around the discipline in particular, the physical discipline for sure. Because one of my personal comments is, if you go now to the St. George's team, I should ask a question. What is the physical regime for the team in terms of getting fit, staying fit, and just being basically fit for the game?
0: Okay, so in that instance, is fitness, I guess, incorporated into training. But again, a lot of it comes into the way the players react and buy into different trainings. You know, you can set up these drills, you can kind of put things in place, and we get the participation. And it's been, I guess, something we're working for even from a national perspective. You know, we've taken on actual fitness coaches and things like that. So it's, I would say guys did put the work in, but it's one of those situations where I guess on the day things can kind of go against you, whether it's, you know, mentally you get fatigued, you know, physically you're fatigued. But I think guys definitely put in preparations. Were there some shortcomings that maybe showed up on the day? Yeah, 100%. With myself, I would say comfortably probably in a better physical shape that I've probably felt in a while.
1: Mm.
0: But kind of the elements got a hold on me first day, and you know, things, body kind of shut down different areas. Where 2 weeks ago, I had just played Connie and then a 50 over game back to back and was fine.
1: Right.
0: So it's like the preparation, I would say, was good, but again, it is areas that we can push. But again, those come down to the individual. Again, we only have you for 2.5 hours, 2 days out of the week, maybe 3. the rest of the time you're on yourself. So to your point, you know, how do people stay disciplined as far as drinking, you know, doing a pack, doing your extras? You know, I have things that work for me that I do. I know other players as well that have things that work for them, but a lot of it is personal. As a group, you know, you're only allowed too many hours with the day with the two team, but we do encourage that. But it's everyone's a grown individual at the end of the day, so we do assess, but it's a fine line, and I think it's something we struggle with as a culture outside of just cricket.
1: Right.
0: You know, going in, so it's a fine line. I wonder.
1: You know, the you know, actually every athlete knows this in terms of the your mental preparation does depend upon your physical preparation. So in the sense that if you're physically ready, it's easier to focus and do what you got to get done mentally, because if you're not, if you're physically not ready, you're going to do so much. I mean, you struggle a little about this, and so you know you may be doing a drill, for example, and you're not physically able, then mentally you can't really focus because you're worrying about untied, that kind of thing. So, 100%. Gotcha. All right. So now, what I want to do, you can set the term whichever you want. It doesn't have to only be about cup match, because obviously you play county game also, whatever. And so you are also the national, or are you still the national team wicketkeeper?
0: So, yeah, travel next week, Wednesday. Travel off as well.
1: So you're going down?
0: Cayman Islands, yeah.
1: For those, I think it's 2 weeks now, right?
0: Yeah.
1: Gotcha. And so now I'm going to jump all over the place, because I heard the team got announced, right? What happens in terms of the corporate support? So you have a whole team of, say, 15 guys altogether. How difficult is it for them to get the time off to go away for like 2 weeks or 3 weeks, whatever it is? Do you find that generally there's support?
0: You do get support. Again, I can speak for my employer. I know like HSBC, they have given me, you know, numerous days when it comes to this local international cricket. They're very, I guess, appealing when it comes to that. But I know other people do have a bit of issues with getting time or from employers. So that's always a challenge, I think, from an administrator's perspective, from the players to manage, but as well as the cricket board. I think it's kind of getting that buy-in, and, you know, what does it kind of mean for you from a cricket board perspective? Like, how important is this tournament? What is it transitioning? Is it building for youth development? Are we getting extra funds? So I think because they just know, hey, you guys are going to play cricket and don't know the background of a lot of the tournaments and things that come with it, it does make it a bit difficult at times. Because you see, we may have some changes in this team going on as well, because some guys were unable to get off the time. So, yeah, it's always a constant challenge. And then you have your personal vacations. You know, guys do have families and things like that that they have planned previous. So it's, again, another fine line. It is subject to employment. But I think for the most part, we do get a good bit of support, because the team does stay pretty consistent throughout.
1: Gotcha. Because, I mean, and that's something for the public to understand too, because we may complain or may comment about the fact of consistency, but as a company, I may not give you off this time or next time. And so it causes the team to be, you know, a little bit in and out, because you might go to, say, three tournaments, but not the last two or something, which messed up the team to something. Not messed up, but, you know, it does have an impact on the coach's ability to structure the team and be consistent.
0: Yeah, and you like to build team chemistry, especially when traveling overseas with people. You know, you pick up different guys' habits, different things that work for them. So having a constant change, my apologies. Again, everyone is an individual, but it is good to have that cohesion and, you know who you're going to war with, you know things about them, because it's definitely key when it gets to those crunch time and pressure moments.
1: And that's I think, a good point to go back. Not to go back, but to go back. I'm going to go back and forth between cup match and just general comments, because I think it all applies, right? The chemistry piece, and I do appreciate that there are some things you may not want to say, because, you know, you're here, you are here, and you want to be mindful of the team and all that kind of stuff, right? But what comment would you have in terms of the chemistry of the cup match team, whether it be just them themselves or in comparison, say, to some or whatever other team you're familiar with? Like, how good is the chemistry of the St. George's team, not just the team, but the whole bunch of guys that's available? And how could it be improved, or just what are your comments around that?
0: I think the chemistry from, you know, the team perspective, down to, you know, some of the administrative team in the background, I think it was good this year. I think everyone, you know, bought in and kind of pulled their own weight. Like, the trainings, I wouldn't say you had, like, even people was commenting, or they were saying, you know, you don't see guys sitting on the wall. Like, I think everybody was busy doing something. So if you got guys, you know, training in the middle, batting, bowling, then you have five or six guys in the corner you know, hitting catches. So I think as far as like the chemistry goes, I think it was good chemistry. But again, at times you do get individuals with the thought, you know, different egos, different things of that nature. So it is a balance. But I think with the environment we're built, even down St. George's, our league team, I think incorporating the youngsters, making everyone kind of feel not important but involved as well, making their time feel valuable. I think we kind of transitioned that into cup match as well. Again, increasing the coaching staff from previous years, going for more specialized approach, like, you know, certain batting building coaches, fielding coaches, things like that, just to ensure everyone's getting what they need. And like, again, resources are there. It's the application, again, like I said, on the individual. So yeah, I think chemistry is good because a lot of us are friends outside of just on the cricket field.
1: Right.
0: A lot of guys are born and raised in St. George's. And a lot do participate in the national squad. It's kind of like 50-50 with St. George's and Somerset. So we are around each other a lot. But again, it's, you know, there's 2 days, you get a lot of pressure, a lot of influence outside. Again, some might not go your way, so your thought pattern might change. Again, it can be physical, mental, or work, or it can just be, you know, a mental switch. Mm-hmm. Somebody says the wrong thing, you get slandered, something of that nature. So it's a lot of things to be mindful of. And I guess a lot of controllables that you try to control throughout the day, but you're not being affected by all of them, if per se. Like, a sledger might not affect you the same way it affects the person that's standing next to you, and vice versa. So it's, like I said, it's good team chemistry, but it's also a managing on the day, because, you know, things can be good at 10 o'clock. You have a bay at 0.5, 11:30, 12. The whole mentality of a certain player or team, it can be changed. So it's one of those things you do have to constantly manage, especially if the City Cup match, with the pressures that does come for those 2 days.
1: And that's an interesting comment. How is playing cup match different for you and your teammates, as opposed between, say, cup match versus county game versus a regular league game?
0: I guess for me, it's the only trophy I haven't won in cricket in Bermuda. So I've pretty much won every league, every T20 trophy. And it's been something the community hasn't had for a while. And I grew up down St. George's, kind of remember running onto the field. You know, your Charles, your Glenn, you remember running as a youngster. So to kind of bring that feeling back to the community is a pressure I guess I carry myself, and being captain, but also being born and raised in St. George's. You know, you go Summer Supermarket, you go Wong's Golden Dragon, you see these same fans on a day-to-day basis, and it's like, you know, what went wrong? How can we get better for next year? So it's, cup match is, it's, you have time to correct yourself in league cricket. If I do wrong on a Sunday, I know the next Sunday I have another chance, maybe. Okay. Cup match is that one time out of the year, and you know it's so much riding on it outside of just your personal performance. Mm-hmm. You know, people have, you know, family attached to it. People like the breaking rights. You know, it's an island-wide thing. So it's extra pressure that definitely does come, because you can have a guy score, you know, 1,000 runs all season, good cup match, and things don't work out for him. And they have vice versa. Some guy may not score runs all season, good cup match, and have the game of his life. So, yeah, it's a funny thing, cup match, with the pressures that come from it.
1: And how do you manage that in terms of, it's interesting that you said that that's the intro that you have not won. So that in and of itself must put pressure on you, because you want to win it, you know what I mean?
0: Yeah, 100%.
1: So talk to us a bit about you, in league cricket, or even county game, for example, where you're not the captain. What I'm trying to get at is, what is the impact of you being the captain?
0: As opposed to just,
1: you know. As opposed to keeper.
0: So, for me, being the keeper, you're always like a third or second vice captain, because you're always seeing the field.
1: Exactly.
0: And the skipper and vice always come to you for certain things. So for me, again, I'm always kind of been involved in the match, even, you know, previous cricket, Bayless Bay and whatnot, just, like, it's been a thinking mind, always kind of been in the brains of a cricket team per se. So it's easier when you are able to make you can make opinions about decisions, as opposed to having to make the decision. You know, that's the contrast, I would say, there. You know, there's cup match, you're the one now getting different feedbacks, whether it's, you know, coaches, you have your own thoughts in your head, you know, teammates see other things, because again, well, some of us are captains in our own right, some guys captain the league teams and whatnot, so you're always open for those suggestions. So for me, I try not to get too big I try to remain, you know, grounded. I think that's just humility I have in myself. Try not to let the moment get too much, and trust your training, trust your basics. I know with me, I can't shut off as the wicketkeeper per se. You have, you know, in your field, and sometimes the moment may come to you, may not. But me as the wicketkeeper, I kind of always have to be turned on. But then again, thinking about, you know, bowling changes, different field placements. So it does get exhausting, but leading into that, you try to at least have a blueprint. You know your bowler strengths. You've pretty much been playing against them all year. You trained with them the month leading up to cricket, to cup match. So you try to build a blueprint off of that and, you know, have your backup plans. But again, sometimes it also depends on the person you have that plan for, whether they can execute or deliver that blueprint that you might have out there. So it's a tough job. I wouldn't say it's the easiest. But again, it's what you make of it. If you, I guess, don't prepare and whatnot, then it does become a task on the day. You know, if you do prepare, you know, things can work out for you. But again, that's the flow of the game that can also change, you know, your mindset and your game plan. So it's, and I guess with me, always being, like, as a critical thinker, that's something I kind of take to pride. So like last year, reflected, it was a better performance than this year. So with things not going well, you know, I'm definitely been, you know, breaking things, different things down in my head, different situations, just trying to see where, you know, I went wrong with a team situation where we could have done something different, or maybe, you know, maybe just apply different tactics at the time. So it's never ending job. Like I said, even cup matches over, and you know, you still discuss it with people like yourself, and you have your thoughts on your own. So it's, yeah, it's one of those responsibilities, I would say.
1: And is it too late to ask you? Oh, sorry, is it too early to ask you about next year? Like, different question. How do you become captain? Is it, for example, you're the captain this year, is it automatic next year the captain, or is it that there's a conversation, or is it evaluation, is it you decide I'm not going to be captain, or how does that work from you for next year as a start?
0: A lot of the decision making, I guess, is with the administration and I guess the club. Rather they feel, you know, they want to change or whatnot, then things may, you know, go to that direction. But I know for myself, when I had became skip, I knew Anais had stepped on, so it was an opening. So that was something, you know, you have to put your application in, you meet with your selectors as well, and kind of playing your case as to why you feel you should be captain. So with me, I kind of took on the league and cup match all one time. League went a little better, like I said, won a few trophies my first year, last year. Cup match, we didn't have the result we wanted, but we was happy with the performance we put on the day.
1: Yeah.
0: Fans was a little more excited than usual, how close it got in the end this year. It was a little rough with the league cricket or from St. George's, not really from a player perspective, but from a administrative, with the cricket board and umpires. We had four games that we didn't play this year, from different umpiring decisions, administrative things not being in place. And it kind of messes with your preparation. So, yeah.
1: And again, you know, let me tell you, listen, audience, sorry. First of all, thank you for joining us here on Magic 102.7 on your Sunday evening for another edition of Insight. Our guest is even Mr. Sinclair Smith, who was the 2026 St. George's Cup match captain. And we're really having a conversation tonight about leadership from the context of cricket and trying to juxtapose or put it opposite to the context of the national conversation right now about the leadership of the PLP, which is coming up, and trying to hopefully give people a sense of what it's like, the pressure and otherwise, about being a leader in cricket, and in particular about cup match, because we all know about cup match. We think we know anyway. We have different opinions, and that's what we're trying to talk about right now. And so we have not had any, like, a pre-conversation except for, are you available? Yes. And we're going to talk about cup match and kind of game, that's it. So it's not been like this formal conversation. So some of the questions I'm asking, all of them actually, are going to be, you know, fresh for Sinclair, but it's what we do. People can call in for sure. You can give opinions. You got to be respectful, which we know that's how we go. But anyway, there we go. So the first unfair question is, as far as you're concerned, do you want to be captain next year?
0: Yeah, 100%. 100% from my perspective. Right, okay. I would 100% want to make things, you know, right, because again, I do feel that, you know, the supporters, myself, and I know a lot of the players that were around me in the team wasn't happy with our performance. And I know if you would have told me before Thursday morning that things would have been the way they did, I would have never suspected that. I know when we left the club that Saturday night, I think people was happy with the 11 we had put on the paper.
1: Mm-hmm.
0: It wasn't too much fuss about selection. I think everybody had earned the right rather they performed during the league. So it was just, yeah, for me, I would, you know, 100% love another shot next year. And I feel that with the, I would say, the culture we're building down St. George's from the league program, it's kind of transitioning into cup match, as you do see the youngsters like Isaiah O'Brien and these guys shining and kind of showing their qualities. And it's something we can incorporate, like I said, of our league program, having Keegan Jones and a few other youngsters like Saki come down St. George's this year and kind of show their talents as well. So I like I say, I'm eager to win it on my time, but I feel it's a bigger picture that if I can put the club in a good position and a good foundation to go for the years with the people, you know, you do introduce as far as giving people their cold call-ups and things like that. I would find some solace in that as well. But it's 100%, if I could get that trophy back for St. George's, that's...
1: And it's interesting, by the way, because even as you're talking, right, is you want to make it right.
0: Yeah.
1: You realize it's bigger than you. And sometimes you see it. Winning is important. Making it right is the biggest thing, and disappointing the fans. And I would say the same thing, to be honest. After a long time, St. George's not doing very well. Last year, it was like, okay, cool. The guys are almost there. And so me, Anthony, as a non-cricketer, by the way, was like, okay, I'm expecting to be a much more competitive game this year.
0: Yeah.
1: And then, like you said, you guys chose the team and not too much controversy around the team. It's just on the day is plural, did not go the way you expected it to go. So talk a little bit about the responsibility of you as the captain in choosing the team. Obviously, it's not just you, but I mean, to what degree do you have a say in the team that's going to be picked?
0: So it's usually 1, 2, 3, 5 selectors? Yeah, so there's 5 selectors, including the captain. So again, you, like everyone else, you observe kind of throughout the season what different people are doing. You pay attention to the trials, different guys' training habits. And you kind of put your 11, I guess, on the table, and then you have that deliberation with your selection committee. Deliberations can be different. I know I've seen, you know, heard stories of some people throwing boards off the oak and it's different things like that. So, you know, for the most part, it's logical conversation. You know, everybody says the reasoning for why they believe certain players should be in the positions they're in.
1: Mm-hmm.
0: And then we come to a collective. So it's, I have say over the team, if we do get to, I guess, a tie or something of that nature. I know the skipper kind of gets one good pick. Like, if this is the skipper's call, then we go with that if it is a tie. Mm-hmm. But outside of that, like I said, it's a collective. And a lot of us are on the same page as far as the selection and things like that. So it wasn't much fuss, I guess, deliberation in the room.
1: So is it that, for example, you choose a team, quote unquote, that you recommend to select, and then they go through and say yes, then maybe so? Or does everybody have their own
0: team? So everyone.
1: And then you, okay, so I choose...
0: Everyone has the 11.
1: Right.
0: What we tend to do, call out. Say you get 7 names that are familiar with everybody's got.
1: Okay.
0: Then you start just at 7, and then you have deliberations around
1: Others
0: that may not be as common on the name sheet or things like that.
1: Gotcha. Okay.
0: Yeah.
1: And I mean, and again, some of these questions are just for understanding.
0: No,
1: so that, you know, we understand how things go, because it's important that the the listening audience understand this process.
0: Mm-hmm.
1: And then you made some comments already, right? In the Royal Gazette, or you made some comments anyway, in terms of you take responsibility. So the summary comments are, you accept responsibility, you defend the team selection, which you just finished saying, you praise the effort, the overall team effort, and you remain optimistic about rebuilding the team for next year. This is just about the comments, right?
0: Mm-hmm.
1: And so generally speaking then, which is an unfair question again, but I'll ask the question, which is, so you have a St. George's League team,
0: mm-hmm.
1: right? Which you get to see, you play with them every week, so you see that. To what degree do you look outside of the team, because there are so many people that you can choose to quote unquote get to a better overall team, or do you think that fundamentally the league team should get first preference over selection for a cup match?
0: No, I think it's all depends on player performance. I think at the time we happen to have a good bit of St. George's League players that are involved in the national squad and that was performing. So for me, it's no bias on, I feel these league players from St. George's have to be in the team. But as far as Bermuda cricketers as a whole, it's not a large pool of, I guess you would say, elite or good, not, not like like elite right, or good cricketers like it was, you know, in previous eras and previous back in the day. So even if the national squad, we don't have the largest pool. So you have an idea of who your players are, whether it's the ones that play for St. George's or your outside, you know, five or six gas players that you may have. You have your idea of your shortlist and the players you're looking at. Because, again, players do also put the interest. Well, I want to go for St. George's, Somerset. Some people do switch alliances depending on the year and, you know, how things are going. So, yeah, I wouldn't say it's no favoritism where it's come down to, you know, these St. George's guys have to play. But I think it's just an instance where St. George's tends to have a few players that are on that level for Bermuda cricket at this time.
1: Mm-hmm.
0: Because it's been times where, you know, it's been least involvement from, you know, St. George's as a league team. You had guys from St. David's. I remember growing up watching a lot of OJ, Chris Virgo, guys like that.
1: Right.
0: So I guess it all depends on the player performance and what their interest is for St. George's. But no, I wouldn't say it's no favoritism on that end as far as selection is.
1: Because sometimes, you know, obviously, wherever you are, you heard those comments in terms of, well, you guys choose the best team. You're not choosing the best team from all available players. But again, we never know who has said, I want to play for St. George's, or that I'm going to play, or I'm going to come training.
0: Yeah.
1: You know what I mean? So I take the point. So to listen, or you can start calling if you choose now. Call in on 297-1027 to ask any questions or comments you may have. It can be about the county game or cup match itself, or league, whatever you want to talk about, cricket. But we want to make sure that we stay focused on the leadership perspective so that we can have a broader conversation. And by the way, we will have some conversations maybe next week or the week after that in terms of more particular about the political piece, but I don't want to do that too much tonight, although that was my link to start off with, because we had the leadership contest in PLP. MP Robert King resigned from the OBA, and here's a former leader. So we have all of this turmoil. I'm trying to get now some conversation about that. So, but you can call in if you want on 297-1027. In a few minutes, I'll check my phones for any messages that have come through, and then we'll go from there. And right on cue, bing, guess what? Good evening. Welcome to Insight. What's your question or comment?
2: Good evening. I think, Sinclair, you answered my question, man.
1: Okay, thanks.
2: You stole my thunder this time, because that's what I was going to ask.
1: But be concise. If it's actually a question.
2: Isn't George is taking advantage of the best players they can get in Bermuda? And I think, based on your answer, I may have got that answer. The only thing I would want to know is, based on that criteria, do you feel St. George's was actually getting the best players in Bermuda? Because I see the game as an all-star game in reality anyway. What do you feel about that? And I'll listen off here.
1: Okay, thank you. That's interesting. An all-star game.
0: Yeah, thanks for the question, caller. I think we are getting our hands on some of the best players on the island, especially a lot of the younger players. You know, Somerset does have a more well-oiled machine, more seasoned players, more experienced guys that have been around the game a lot longer. But I think if you look at our youngsters coming, you have, like, say, Isaiah O'Brien, Luke Horan, Keegan Jones, and I still look at, you know, Jonte is young and his cricket career has only been playing the last 4 years or so. So it's, I think we do have access to the best players on the island. And again, I think these guys do perform. If you check your local papers on a weekly basis, you'll see these guys are scoring the runs, these guys are getting the wickets. But again, it comes down to the point, I guess, what Mr. Richardson spoke about earlier, just around the cohesion on the 2 days and getting the best out of the players then. So yeah, I would answer that. Yeah, we do have access to some of the best players on the island.
1: Okay. And with that, the you might have asked this already, but what's the difference, though, I guess, because it all builds up to the day. You said it already, actually, in terms of league cricket, don't do too sharp this weekend. Next week, okay, you'll pick up. But cup match, you've got 2 days. That's it. And hopefully 2 innings if you get a chance to do it. So, got you. All right. So what I was going back to in terms of your comments now, in that, You said that you accepted responsibility for the result. What does that mean in terms of what you did, what they did overall, or what does that mean? Because you're the leader.
0: So, yeah, a lot. Again, headlines can lead to, I guess, misleading. So,
1: sure.
0: As far as like full responsibility, I would say full but partial. 100%, and kind of my point speaking to what I had said to the reporter at the time was, you know, you have different things that you can't control and things that you can't control. So for me, you know, different Berlin changes, different field placements, you know, you reflect on things like that, on what you could have done, what you could have done better. And again, me being the final say on the field, we all know the coaches, you know, they have their part in say leading into the game. But a lot of these decisions do come from the skipper on the day. So me being in that position, I definitely would take more responsibility than the players, but I wouldn't say it's not a collective, because again, you know, these guys are kind of, like the gentleman just said, like an all-star game. These guys are kind of performing week in, week out, and then on the 2 days when it doesn't show, you know, again, let's say a St. George's doesn't do well, mm-hmm. and the skipper is Sinclair Smith, you know, so I kind of take that on my shoulders. I can't bat for everyone. I can't bowl for everyone. But as far as, you know, things I am in control of, mm-hmm. I feel like I could have done, you know, a bit better on those things, just reflecting on time.
1: And with that quick question, because mm-hmm. you got injured, right, on the first day, or you ran?
0: Yeah, sir.
1: Because
0: it was kind of like a dehydration,
1: okay.
0: body shutdown type situation. It's something I've never really experienced like that before.
1: Sure.
0: Lost like tampons on the day. It was... Yeah, one of those experiences. So to kind of come back, again, exerting that much energy, but keeping up and down, a lot of thought on the mental, like, I guess I kind of overexhausted myself and or body. So, yeah, just kind of need to take a break that second day, this last hour and a half, and I think it was a crucial hour and a half to the play. I think something to put on a partnership then.
1: Mm.
0: A few chances we did miss. So, you know, times like that, I look, like, you know, I done things physically, but then it's like, no, you say reflect, like, am I eating right? Did I eat the right things leading into cup match? Did I drink the right things?
1: Right.
0: You know, it's it's just a question you just have for yourself, especially for the standards that I hear for myself. So, yeah, that was something that really bothered me, having to go off the field for that time.
1: And with that, how did you captain the team while being off the field?
0: That was something that I think from my perspective, I could have been more, I guess, inclusive with other players on the team. I know, like I said, I keep a lot of thoughts to myself, and I would discuss little things with vice captain and other senior players. But I think because we didn't see it, me going off the field in that time, we didn't discuss in depth, well, hey, this is how we see the next 30 minutes or the next 20 minutes. It was kind of, you know, I put my trust in my vice skipper's hands. You know, I had a quick conversation with him, and things went from there. So I wasn't calling out different bowlers as I was in the change room. I wasn't setting different fields as I was in the change room.
1: Mm.
0: Like I said, I was kind of recovering in that time. So, yeah.
1: So in practice, is it that, it's like, you know, at work for me, mm-hmm. if I go on vacation, someone else is in charge. Mm-hmm. Anything big, call me, but otherwise, then do your thing. So was it okay, fine, I'm off. So vice captain, do your thing?
0: No, I, again, like I said, the first hour, I was probably recovering in the change room, then I came back out. And was sitting up by the coaches one. So it wasn't a do your thing, because as a team we kind of had a plan for how we wanted to approach things. So I wouldn't see it was like willy nilly go.
1: No. What I meant was that you are off, and so you're in the change room for an hour, let's say. Did you leave him to decide stuff?
0: Yeah. So that's what I'm saying. He takes full autonomy of those decisions. Like I said, I wasn't making any building changes, any fielding changes from in the change room.
1: Gotcha.
0: During that time. So, it was full autonomy to him mm-hmm. and, you know, the other senior players to discuss going forward from there.
1: Right. And then for people like me who's a non-cricketer, mm-hmm. right, what decisions go into deciding the actual field placement?
0: So, it's a few variations. So, you have the pace of the bowler, whether it's a pace or spinner, fielder maybe a bit behind the wicket or in front. The direction the ball's turning, fair players' tendencies, you kind of know different player tendencies, things like that.
1: Gotcha.
0: So you have your four or five things that go into, I guess, how you would set up a field. And then the bowler may have a plan as well.
1: Right.
0: You know, you have that conversation with your bowler to see, you know, where they're looking to attack. You know, the team wants to attack A, B, and C, but he may say, I'm not feeling bouncers right now, but I feel like I could hit my Yorker.
1: Okay.
0: Four or three balls out the over. So then you'll set a field for that, and we'll try those things. So, again, it's, you know, you have your plans, you have your blueprints, but again, it's the execution as well, and then having the buy-in from those players as well.
1: Because what's interesting, and this is where I think is even more important from, mm-hmm. not more, it's more, it happens more frequently, I guess, a wrong cut match and other things, because everybody thinks they know much better, right? They're better than you do, better as the captain knows, whatever the case be. And so I would say this because I knew him very well, right? And one of those guys, you might know him too, David Adams, Chicky. Chick Adams, right? And so I saw him the other day, and he was saying some things also, and it made me smile in terms of, you know, what goes into you, which helped me to even say, okay, make sure I call you, you know, to have a conversation. So what happens in terms of even decisions about bowling changes? Like when to change the bowl or who to have come on, all that kind of stuff?
0: Again, you have, again, blueprints of different bowlers for different batsmen.
1: Okay.
0: Again, Bermuda, you've played against a lot of these guys for the last 5-6 years, and one thing about like Bermuda batsmen, they have the tendencies and they fairly break it.
1: But gotcha, okay.
0: One thing with like the top batsmen in Bermuda, what you do find is they'll give you a chance maybe, and if you don't take that chance, then things can, you know, kind of push you back against the wall. So you know, you set them up and you put things in place to, you know, hope those things do come off. But sometimes, you know, your best ball, the batsman may just be as equal to it as the ball you deliver. So it's, like I said, it's an action-reaction kind of thing, but you do put things in place that you are more proactive than reactive to situations on a cricket field. I think that's one thing, you know, from a good skipper's perspective, even when you watch international cricket, a lot of guys are proactive as opposed to reactive. And you see a guy take a catch, and you're like, well, how they got a field of dirt? But 3-4 balls before that, someone had the insight to put someone there, you know? So you just look at different things like that. Sometimes it comes over your genius. If sometimes it goes a bit wrong, you know, you may look like you don't know what you're doing at all. So it's one of those things, you know?
1: And this is the second unfair question today, I suppose. It's going to be, so in terms of you as a captain, how do you compare or rate yourself or whatever it's going to be against the other captains in Bermuda, other team captain, not just cup match, but just generally speaking, like how do you deal, you know, technical knowledge, all that kind of stuff?
0: I don't compare too much. I would, sure. Like say, you play against who you play against on the Sunday, but I know of myself, my captaincy style and kind of what kind of shows on St. George, I guess, from week to week cricket. But for myself, I feel pretty good as far as, you know, my bowling rotations, understanding the flow of the game, as far as, you know, how a batsman's feeling. So a guy may want to take on an off-break bowler more this day, be more conservative to a left-arm spinner. So, you know, with me, I feel like I have a lot of knowledge and being next to good captains, again, being around Taran a lot, being around a lot of guys in the national squad. So I take a lot and have a good, I would say, photographic memory, I think, just off of like knowledge and different things like that from school. I could tell you a PowerPoint from like 4 years ago. It's crazy, but yeah, it's just something I use to my advantage for different scenarios and things like that. And that's why I kind of spoke about earlier, and it kind of hurt me so much, I guess, being off the field and things like that for part of the game, because it's, you want to affect it, you want to make sure have your plans and things like that, but again, not available, you can't kind of action those things. So yeah, so for me, against other captains in Bermuda, I would say, for me, I don't know against how I fare up against them, but I've won games against a good bit of the captains on the island. I've had good games against the best, so I think, you know, I'm pretty firm in my cricket knowledge and, you know, setting up of a team. And again, winning 2 trophies last year, when a lot of people kind of ripped St. George's off,
1: exactly,
0: players, we did lose, a lot of people thought we was going to get relegated and things like that, so I take a lot of pride in that, and I'm used to being the underdog at times, so I don't mind that. It's cool to be on the radar. Like to be the league contender, so if we fly under the radar and we, you know, you check the end of the season, you're like, geez, how St. George's got up there? I don't mind that. I'm not looking to be in exit rogues every week to show different things. So, I just take a lot of things cerebral and try to just put it in play.
1: And what do you do in terms of the tactical knowledge of the game?
0: As far as
1: like making sure that you understand the you know, how things are changing, introducing new techniques for training, like how does that work for you to build your own core technical knowledge about cricket from whatever week to week, month to month, that sort of thing?
0: So yeah, for me it's technical as far as, I would say, adapting to the changing game. So I guess now you have a lot of more guys playing behind the wicket, so, you know, reverse sweeping spinners, different things like that. So you pick up on different trends. Again, so you know different players, different tendencies, and you try to just adapt whether you feel a different Burlakin, I guess, attack that batting style or a different feel to set them up to hit a catch, different things like that. So it's is ever changing, because I know different batsmen change. You know, guys are scooping more now, more ramping as opposed to more straight up and down in the V, like back in the day. So it's ever changing. And again, you know your batsmen, so you make those changes as they come. But for me, it's watching a lot of cricket on TV.
1: Okay.
0: Yeah, a lot of highlights on YouTube, different things on YouTube as far as like training. I know, like for myself, wicketkeeping, I pick up different drills off of YouTube, social media, things like that, just to keep myself sharp. So yeah, it's one of those things with the access to media these days. It's something that you can always look to sharpen up on.
1: Okay. And then going back to your role as wicketkeeper plus captain, do you think it gives you an advantage in terms of being able to observe the game, or does it make it, I guess I'm trying to get it, does it make it better or worse because you're the keeper, you got to pay attention, really, in case anything pops up, but at the same time, you got to work, you know, I guess it's almost like the ultimate in multitasking. You got to do all kind of stuff at the same time. You don't want to miss, you know, want to support yourself.
0: 100%.
1: So how does that work for you? I mean, is it just like just a mental stress every day, and you're tired at the end of the day? Like,
0: so
1: how does it work?
0: With me, I wouldn't say I feel mentally stressed. Again, cricket is a repetitive exercise. There's only so many fields you can play, so many bowlers you have, and you know your bowlers week in and week out. You know the batsmen week in and week out. So it doesn't change much. As far as that goes, but yeah, say that. I'm sorry, just repeat that one more time.
1: No, I'm just saying. Is it? Do you think that being a, do you think a captain, that's a wicketkeeper,
0: is
1: better in a better position than a normal captain or another? You know, it doesn't. It's not a keeper.
0: Yes, and no. Again, it can be more exhausting. You don't have as much time to observe, I guess. When you're in the field, you can kind of channel, scan a bit, and relax, come down a bit, you know, take different, I guess, feedback, even from the coaches, different things may run out to you. But I think as a keeper, you can see these things. I think seeing angles is good, because even as a keeper, a skipper would always come to you and ask, you know, how does this angle look as far as a field placement? So I think setting fields and seeing angles is good. But as far as, like, stepping back and, you know, just, I guess, observing and taking in, it does get difficult at times, because sometimes you can wicketkeep, especially when you got spinners on, look up and 5-6 overs are going by, you know, just like that, and going end to end. So again, like I said, you do check your fields, different things like that, but it's tiring at times, but it's something I guess I'm used to. As I'm, like I said earlier, I'm always kind of been in different leadership and kind of been in this hives as far as the teams I've been around, so. Yeah, I find a balance now. But cup match, again, to your point, is a little more, because I guess a little more on the line on those days. Yeah.
1: All right. Good evening, caller. Welcome to Inside. What's your question or comment?
2: Yeah, a little.
1: Can you read it down a little bit, dude, please?
2: Hello?
1: Yeah, go ahead.
2: Yeah, a little surprised more people in calling, because certainly there's things I would like to know. What you talked a bit about player responsibility, particularly when it comes to maintaining your health for the good of the team earlier. And one of the things I used to do when I was the trainer for St. George's Cricket Club is let the players know that if I see you smoking or drinking, that I will talk to the coach and that may reflect on team selection. What is in place and what do you guys do in that direction? Because I heard you talk about personal responsibility, but I want to know what's being done where the club is concerned to encourage the players to do better when it comes to fitness and not indulging too much.
1: Well, that's
2: you know, offline again.
1: That's a good question, because I didn't want to go too far, right? But I guess I can ask you now, in terms of if you see your guys out drunk or drinking or smoking, whatever the case may be, is there a level of respect? Like, would they put it away because you're there, or do they, like, what's the level of respect, I guess, that they have for you as the captain?
0: I mean, everyone has their vices in their time. You would expect people to, you know, carry the way certain in public, but from a club perspective, We do have, you know, different contracts in place that we do put, you know, leading into cup match footy players.
1: Sure.
0: And once they are selected, there is a contract that is signed that they know if they do break certain, you know, rules and regulations, it is financial as well as, you know, disciplinary from the club. Again, different offenses, again, different responses.